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8: Everyone is going to love you. You will find people that do not like you. And this happened with the best of people. This happened with the messengers, alayhim salatullah. There were people, not only they do not like them, there were people who hated them. They had enemies. They had enemies. But that's not the issue. The issue is how they were able to defend themselves from these enemies. Allah subhanahu wa ta'ala taught them some words. And with these words they were able to be protected from the shayateen, from the shayateen of human and from the shayateen of jinn. This dua we learned tonight was the last words from our beloved Rasul Ibrahim alayhi salam as he was going into the fire. They made a pit of fire and the fire was so horrific that if a bird passes half a mile away it will get roasted. They took months and months to make that fire. And as they were throwing Ibrahim alayhi salam in the fire, he said this dua. This dua was said by our beloved Muhammad sallallahu alayhi wa sallam after the battle of Uhud, when the mushrikeen threatened him. Ya Muhammad, Islam is gonna be eliminated. Islam is gonna be ruined. And Allah revealed ayat concerning that. الَّذِينَ قَالَ لَهُمُ النَّاسِ إِنَّ النَّاسَ قَدْ جَمَعُوا لَكُمْ فَخْشَوْهُمْ فَزَادَهُمْ إِيمَانًا وَقَالُوا. People, Allah told us in Surah Al-Imran, people have told the Muslimin at that time, everybody has gathered to attack you, to ruin you. That statement increased them in iman. And then they said this dua, حَسْبُنَ اللَّهُ وَنِعْمَ الْوَكِيلُ. حَسْبُنَ اللَّهُ وَنِعْمَ الْوَكِيلُ were the words that Ibrahim alayhi salam said. And because of these words, the nar became peace and cool. And because of these four words, when the Sahaba said these words, what happened? Four words, four rewards. فَانْقَلَبُوا بِفَضْلٍ مِّنَ اللَّهِ فَانْقَلَبُوا بِنِعْمَةٍ مِّنَ اللَّهِ وَفَضْلٍ وَلَمْ يَمْسَسْهُمْ سُوءٌ وَاتَّبَعُوا رُضْوَانَ اللَّهِ. Four things happened to them because of these four words. Allah subhanahu wa ta'ala sent His blessings upon them. Allah's grace descended upon them. لَمْ يَمَسْهُمْ سُوءٌ No harm touched them. And they gained the pleasure of Allah Azza wa Jal. حَسْبُنَ اللَّهُ وَنِعْمَ الْوَكِيلُ. 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So the Sahaba told him, why are you feeling uncomfortable, Ya Rasulullah? He said, how can I feel comfortable when the man responsible, when the angel responsible for blowing the horn, his lips already in there and just waiting for the order? How can I feel comfortable? So the Sahaba felt like going through a rough time. If Rasulullah is not feeling comfortable, how could we feel? He said, Ya Rasulullah, what should we do? He said, قولوا حسبنا الله ونعم الوكيل على ربنا توكلنا. Imagine if that dua to be said when Israfil is blowing the horn. So you could imagine what kind of horror is taking place. And that was the order of Rasulullah sallallahu alayhi wa sallam to the Sahaba to utter these statements when we are in such a state. So anytime you feel somebody, حسبي الله ونعم الوكيل. What does it mean? حسبي الله. Allah is sufficient for me. Wallahi ya akhwan, just let's live that statement. Allah is sufficient for me. In this life, till the day of judgment, there will be a battle between haqq and batil, between right and falsehood. And you know who's the winner? The winner is the one whom Allah is on his side. Hasbi Allah, Allah is with me. Hasbi Allah. If Allah is with you, what do you care? إِن تَنْصُرُ اللَّهَ يَنْصُرْكُمْ. Whomsoever put Allah first, Allah will put him first. وَنِعْمَ الْوَكِيلُ. And who could be any better than Allah to put full trust in? Look at this statement. حَسْبِيَ اللَّهُ وَنِعْمَ الْوَكِيلُ. Allah is sufficient for me. أَلَيْسَ اللَّهُ بِكَافٍ عَبْدًا. Isn't Allah sufficient for us? وَنِعْمَ الْوَكِيلُ. And what a best The best one to put our trust in is Allah. So ya akhwan, very simple dua, we all know it, but maybe we do not know what it means, or we did not know when to say it. Anytime you're going through any kind of hardship, hasbi Allah wa ni'am al-wakil. Allah is sufficient for me. Somebody wronged you. Somebody accused you of something you did not do. Even if everybody gathered against you, just like they gathered against the Sahaba, they said, hasbi Allah wa ni'am al-wakil. And Allah gave them those four beautiful, amazing rewards. حسبنا الله ونعم الوكيل. When the people gather, just like in Europe right now, the new whatever governor, he said, we are going to eliminate Islam. حسبنا الله ونعم الوكيل. We are going to close the masajid. حسبنا الله ونعم الوكيل. We're going to put you all in camps and we're going to get rid of you Muslims. حسبنا الله ونعم الوكيل. Say it from the bottom of your heart and Allah subhanahu wa ta'ala's victory will take place. Every obligation that Allah subhanahu wa ta'ala ordered us to do, He gave it to Jibreel alayhi salam, and Jibreel alayhi salam came to Muhammad sallallahu alayhi wa sallam, and from Muhammad sallallahu alayhi wa sallam to mankind. Except one obligation. Except one obligation, Allah Azza wa Jal raised Rasulullah sallallahu alayhi wa sallam to the seventh heaven and informed him of that obligation. That obligation that Rasulullah sallallahu alayhi wa sallam, he said, it is the amud of the deen. It is the most important pillar after shahada. That obligation that Rasulullah sallallahu alayhi wa sallam's last words, his last wasiyah, was that obligation. That obligation that if it is done properly, it guarantees Jannah. That obligation is the salat. The salat, ya akhwan. As-salatu as-salat. These were the last words. Imagine your father is passing away, your mother is passing away, and on her deathbed she mentioned something. Take care of your brother. Take care of your sister. Make sure she gave you a wasiyah. She saved the best for last. How about the best man ever created? His last words were, As-salatu as-salat. Salah, salah. Every year at this time I take advantage of the presence of many people on vacation and I bring up this topic. Because unfortunately we see a lot of neglect on this topic. Now I want you to imagine that you were told that you have a test and the outcome of the test will decide if you are going to be happy the rest of your life in this dunya or you're going to be miserable. The result of the test will decide your happiness or your misery. And let's assume that this test in math, English and science. And the teacher said, Whatever you get for the math, I will consider it also for the English and the science. Yani, if you pass the math, then automatically you have passed the English and the science. Anybody with a brain, anybody who is sane, will focus and concentrate and study a lot math. Because that determines the rest of his life. Can you imagine how much focus he or she are going to put on that test, and specifically the math? Now, our teacher, the teacher of this ummah, Muhammad sallallahu alayhi wa sallam said, أول ما يحاسب به العبد يوم القيامة الصلاة إن صلحت صلح سائر عمله وإن فسدت فسد سائر عمله. Allahu Akbar. Rasulullah sallallahu alayhi wa sallam said, the first thing me and you and every Muslim will be held accountable for on the day of judgment, the first thing is as-salat. If it is good, everything will follow. Siyam will follow. Sadaqah will follow. Hajj will follow. Umrah will follow. Hifz of the Quran will follow. Dua will follow. Everything will follow. وَإِذَا فَسَدَ. And if it's corrupt, it is messed up, it is done with laziness, it has no soul, the rest will follow. Wallahi ya akhwan, wallahi, this is a very scary matter. Very scary matter. Everything is depending on this salat. And now here, not 50 years will be good, or 500 years will be good. No, my eternal life is depending on this salat. My eternal destiny is depending on my performance of that salat. So the question is, how's your salat, ya akhi? My dear brother, my dear sister, how is your salat? Let me rephrase. How much would you give your salat from 0 to 10? 2, 4, 7? Let me rephrase. Are you ready to present this salat with pride and joy if you were determined to meet Allah tomorrow? Ya akhwan, this is coming. Yesterday I got a phone call, I swear by Allah, from this minbar, 20 years old. You're going to hear the janazah very soon. It's either Monday or Tuesday. 20 years old, gone. So don't be fooled. The sheikh is talking now, I'm only 17, I'm 23, I'm 36. I still have a long time. I'm going to Hajj, and I'm come back, everything's clean. Subhanak ya Rabbi. All this tasweef, procrastination is from the shaitan. My rest, the rest of my eternity is depending on that salat. So ya akhwan, let's focus and concentrate and re-look at our salat. I'm going to discuss two matters only. You know, when I was growing up, I found, remember in the days of the CDs, there was 128 CDs. The Sheikh is explaining how to achieve khushu' and salat. Yeah, and you're talking about around 120 hours. And I'm going to try to make it in 15 minutes. And so I'm going to pick two matters, which is, I noticed that many of us suffer with these two matters. Number one, praying on time. Praying on time. A man came to Rasulullah sallallahu alayhi wa sallam. And he said, Ya Rasulullah, ma ahabbu al-a'mal ila Allah. What is the most beloved a'mal to Allah? And keep in mind, why did the Sahaba used to always ask about the most beloved a'mal to Allah? Why? First, because they love Allah. Second, they knew that time is very short, very limited. I don't have much time, so Ya Rasulullah, please tell me, what does he love the most? So with this 5, 10, 15 years, I want to do it. I don't have much time, it could be tomorrow. So please tell me, what does he love the most? We all see this question always repeated by many Sahaba, right? So Ya Rasulullah, what is the most beloved amal to Allah? We should be so grateful for that Sahaba who asked that question. As-salatu ala waqtiha. Salat on time. Salat on time. Ya Rasulullah, what's next? Birr al-walidain, being good to the parents. Ya Rasulullah, listen carefully. What is next? Al-jihad fi sabilillah. Salat on time came before jihad. Salat on time came before my parents. As-salatu ala waqtiha. Salat on time. What does salat on time mean? What does it mean? It means that every salat, and alhamdulillah, Allah from His mercy, He did not give us a window of 5, 6, 7 minutes, and then after that you will be punished. No. Fajr, you have till shuruq to pray it, and it will be considered on time. Dhuhr, you have till asr, and so on. But the sooner it is to the beginning of the time, the better. But as long as it's done before the next salat, you are safe. But if it is neglected, ya akhwan, let me ask you a question. When I pray whenever I want to pray, what am I doing? What am I saying? Allah Azza wa Jal said, إِنَّ الصَّلَاةَ كَانَتْ عَلَى الْمُؤْمِنِينَ كِتَابًا مَوْقُوتًا. The salat has been prescribed on the believers at a certain time assigned by me. طيب. I want to wake up and pray Fajr whenever I woke up. I woke up at 7, I pray at 7. I woke up at 11, I pray at 11. Dhuhr came and I'm at work. Khalas, when I go home, I will pray them all together. Dhuhr, Asr, Maghrib and Isha. And I will make sure they have tartib. Dhuhr first and then Asr and Maghrib and Isha. When I do this, what am I doing, ya akhwan? Maybe you don't want to hear it, wallah, and maybe it sounds very, very harsh. But what I'm doing is, Ya Allah, I don't have time for you now. When I have time, I will pray. If you meant it or not, that's what it means.
9: Allah said, pray now. You're saying, no, now I'm busy. Now I'm sleeping. Now I have a game. Now I'm playing video game. Now I have a soccer. Now, Allah said, now. Now, only now, salat is better than sleep. And you saying with rudeness, sleep is better than salat. You continue snoring. Who is the master? Wallahi, if you are the master, if I am the master, do whatever you want. But wallahi, we are not. We are abid. We are slaves to Allah subhanahu wa ta'ala. And the slave is supposed to say, sami'na wa ata'na. We listen and we obey. Pray now, hadir, sami'na wa ata'na. This is what Islam means. You submit to the order of Allah, not to your wills and desires. Ya akhwan, listen to the surah An-Nisa. Allah Azza wa Jal told Rasulullah sallallahu alayhi wa sallam, Ya Muhammad, open your ears and your heart, please. Ya Muhammad, when you are performing jihad, what does that mean? I am in the battlefield. Arrows are flying towards me. The swords are swinging above my neck. Everybody's screaming and yelling. When you are in that state, Ya Muhammad, and your Sahaba, and the time for Salat comes, let a group of people pray while the others guard them. When they finish, the guards will pray, and the people who prayed will become the guards. Ya Allah, let me finish, Ya Allah, the jihad. I'm not watching a movie, Ya Allah. I'm not watching a game, Ya Allah. I am not in a meeting. I'm performing jihad. Can I please, when I go back home? No! Now! Allahu Akbar. If there's anyone on earth that is excused to perform salat on time, it will be the mujahid. We all agree on this. Allah prescribed something called salat al-khawf, salat of fear. It's different than our salat. It has some difference. But still, now. Now, so my brother and sister, when you hear this, please, I beg you, tell me, what is your excuse? What is it? A meeting? What is it? What is it? A game? What could it be? What could it be more important than this? Allah revealed ayat that will be recited till the day of judgment, telling every Muslim, stop everything and go and pray. What are you saying when you do that? You are really not only saying, you are admitting and showing that Allah is first in your life. And if you want to know your status with Allah, check the status of Salat in your life. If all your schedule is around the Salat, and you're always concerned, if I leave now when we are outside, Asr is going to come, so we're going to pray here. Oh, no, let's postpone the trip, the dinner, I'll see you after Maghrib. All your plans are around the Salat, Allahu Akbar. But if, oh, yalla, khalas, it's okay. Inna Allah ghafoorur raheem. When we go home, we'll pray all together. This is not what Allah subhanahu wa ta'ala have ordered. My brothers and sisters, Rasulullah sallallahu alayhi wa sallam, he said, إِذَا أَرَدْتَ, if you want to know what is your status with Allah, check what is the salat status in your life. إِذَا أَرَدْتَ أَن تَعْلَمْ مَا لَكَ عِنْدَ اللَّهِ فَانْظُرْ مَا لِلَّهِ عِنْدَكَ. قولوا قولي هذا استغفر الله فاستغفروه إنه هو الغفور الرحيم. بسم الله وحده والصلاة والسلام على من لا نبي بعده. So just like I said, because of the time, I'm going to take two matters. Number one, praying on time. And I beg you, Ya Akhwan, wallahi, when you put Allah first, when you put the salat first, you see the barakah in your life. The barakah in that transaction or that deal you were so worried to miss, you will see so much barakah in it. Because everything that you're worried to miss is in the hands of the one you're standing in front of. Second, slow down. That's the second biggest problem. Slow down, ya akhi. Slow down when you're praying. فَأَيْنَ تَذْهَبُونَ. Where are you going? Where are you going? Really, really. Where are you going? What is it? What is it that is so important that you cannot extend your salat 30 seconds or 1 minute or 1 minute and a half, because that is the difference between a good salat and a quick salat. You know, I always
8: think about this hadith. And I get so scared. This man, this Sahabi was so lucky. We all know the hadith. It's in Bukhari. Rasulullah was sitting in the masjid. A man walked in. Allahu Akbar. He prayed two rak'ah and he came to Rasulullah. As-salamu alayka ya Rasulullah. 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Go back and pray because you did not pray. Allahu Akbar. 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Go back and pray because you did not pray. Allahu Akbar. For the third time, the man conducted his salat, came back to Rasulullah sallallahu alayhi wa sallam, and Rasulullah sallallahu alayhi wa sallam repeated the same statement. And then the man said, Ya Rasulullah, that's all I know. Allimni, teach me. Before I continue, I want to ask you and myself a question. Imagine after, if I die at 60, 70, 50, 30, and I'm so excited, I have 4 years of salat, and I go and stand in front of Allah, and I found out I was the same guy. But there was nobody to tell me, go back and pray because you did not pray. Imagine after 50, 60 years, and I'm standing and I'm so happy and proud, I have whole account full of salat. And then it turned out, haba and mansura, scattered dust. Rabbi irji'un, ya Allah, bring me back, I'm going to fix my salat. Kalla, it's too late. I send you a guy on November 28th to remind you to slow down. I wonder if Rasulullah sallallahu alayhi wa sallam see me or you pray. Would he say, MashaAllah, Allahu Akbar, or he would tell me, go back and pray because you did not pray. What you have done right now, I have no clue what it is, but this is not what I taught you. Imagine, Rasulullah sallallahu alayhi wa sallam is telling him, not one pretending sheikh, Rasulullah, he said, go back and pray because you did not pray. I don't know what you just did. I have no clue. And what did he tell him? Go back and pray because you did not pray. He did not say, go back and

Kian. Make rukua until you are at peace in rukua. ثم ارفع رأسك. Then go for سمع الله لمن حمده. حتى, here's our biggest problem. يلا يلا. You get up for rukua and boom. Dive into sajda. Stand up حتى تعتدل قائما. Then go to sujood حتى تطمئن ساجدا. Until you are at peace in sujood. Then ارفع حتى تستوي وتطمئن جالسا. Then lift up from the sujood until you are at peace sitting. Look at the word طمأنينة. سكون طمأنينة. Tranquility is repeated in every move. That's why the scholars said طمأنينة, tranquility, is a pillar of salat. What does a pillar mean? يعني just like the Fatiha. Is there a salat without Fatiha? No. Similarly, there's no salat without tama'nina. Yalla, yalla. And the shaitan came to me. I'm praying so fast. And he came to me and said, at least you are better than your cousin. He doesn't pray. Right? And he started making me compare myself to the people who do not pray. He doesn't make me compare myself to my brother whose salat is amazing. No, no, no. إن أسوأ الناس, Rasulullah صلى الله عليه وسلم told us, the worst thief, the worst thief, thief, thief. Who's the worst thief, يا رسول الله؟ الذي يسرق من صلاته لا يتم ركوعها ولا سجودها. The one who steals from his salat, he does not complete its ركوع and he does not complete its سجود. حذيفة رضي الله عنه, he walked into the masjid one time and he saw someone doing the express salat. He came to him after the salat and he said, if you die on this state, فَقَدْ مِتَّ عَلَى غَيْرِ مِلَّةِ مُحَمَّدِ. Look how serious is this topic. If you die praying like this and you think that you're praying, you would die out of the millah, out of the ummah of Muhammad صلى الله عليه وسلم. I will finish with this. Subhanallah, Ibn al-Qayyim رحمه الله, he said, every person stands in front of Allah twice. Once in this dunya, in the salat, and once in the akhirah, when he is held accountable. If you fix the first, the second will be very easy. And if you mess up the first, the second will be very difficult. Ya akhwan, as-salat, as-salat. Please, focus, slow down. يعني when I'm saying سبحان ربي العظيم, when I'm saying سبحان ربي العظيم, I am praising Allah, right? When I'm saying سبحان ربي الأعلى, I am praising Allah with the best, right? طيب, you tell me, I beg you, tell me, what kind of praise is this? سبحان ربي العظيم, سبحان ربي العظيم, سبحان ربي العظيم, سبحان ربي العظيم, سبحان ربي العظيم, سبحان ربي العظيم. If you gave me a gift and I said, thank you, thank you, thank you. How do you feel? What do you say? What kind of thank you is this? What kind of thank you is this? How about the one who gave me everything I have? Everything I have. Subhana Rabbi al-A'la. Subhana Rabbi al-A'la. I'm praising Allah. Take your time, ya akhwan. May Allah make us from the people. Alladhina hum fi salatihim khashi'un. قد أفلح المؤمنون, قد أفلح المؤمنون. Successful are the believers. What is their first characteristic, يا الله? What is the first characteristic of the successful believers? الذين هم في صلاتهم خاشعون. The one who has خشوع in their salat. May Allah make us among them, يا رب العالمين. يا الله, do not take our soul until we have perfected our salat, ya Rabb. Ya Allah, do not take our souls until you are pleased with us. 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

0: In the name of God, the Merciful, the Beneficent. All praise is due to Allah, Lord of the worlds. And may peace and blessings be upon our Prophet Muhammad and upon his righteous family and companions. Allah says in the glorious Quran,
1: أَلَا بِذِكْرِ اللَّهِ تَطْمَئِنُّ الْقُلُوبِ
0: Verily, in the remembrance of Allah do hearts find rest. This contains a number of remembrances for you to recite in the morning and in the evening. We hope that you will reap its rewards and spread its blessings. In the morning and in the evening, recite Ayatul Kursi once.

We have reached the evening, and at this very time unto Allah belongs all sovereignty, and all praise is for Allah. None has the right to be worshipped except Allah alone without any partner. To Him belongs all sovereignty and all praise, and He is over all things omnipotent. My Lord, I ask for the good of this night and the good of what follows it, and I take refuge in You from the evil of this night and the evil of what follows it. My Lord, I take refuge in You from laziness and senility. My Lord, I take refuge in You from torment in the fire and punishment in the grave. In the evening, say,

O Allah, by your leave we have reached the evening, and by your leave we have reached the morning. By your leave we live and die, and unto you is our return. In the morning and in the evening, say,

O Allah, you are my Lord. None has the right to be worshipped except you. You created me, and I am your servant, and I abide by your covenant and promise as best as I can. I take refuge in you from the evil of that which I have committed. I acknowledge your favor upon me, and I acknowledge my sin, so forgive me, for verily none can forgive sin except you. In the evening, recite the following four times.

O Allah, verily I have reached the evening and call on you, the bearers of your throne, your angels, and all of your creation, to witness that you are Allah. None has the right to be worshipped except you alone without any partner, and that Muhammad is your servant and messenger. In the evening, say,

O Allah, whatever blessing upon which I or any of your creation have retired is from you alone, without any partner, so for you is all praise and unto you is all thanks. In the morning and in the evening, recite the following three times.

O Allah, grant my body health. O Allah, grant my hearing health. O Allah, grant my sight health. None has the right to be worshipped except you. O Allah, I take refuge with you from disbelief and poverty, and I take refuge with you from the punishment of the grave. None has the right to be worshipped except you. In the morning and in the evening, recite the following 7 times.

Allah is sufficient for me. None has the right to be worshipped except Him. Upon Him I rely, and He is the Lord of the Exalted Throne. In the morning and in the evening, say,

O Allah, I ask you for pardon and well-being in this life and the next. O Allah, I ask you for pardon and well-being in my religious and worldly affairs, and my family and my wealth. O Allah, veil my weaknesses and set at ease my dismay. O Allah, preserve me from the front and from behind, and on my right and on my left and from above, and I take refuge with you lest I be swallowed up by the earth.

O Allah, knower of the unseen and the seen, creator of the heavens and the earth, Lord and sovereign of all things, I bear witness that none has the right to be worshipped except you. I take refuge in you from the evil of my soul and from the evil and shirk of the devil, and from committing wrong against my soul or bringing such upon any other Muslim. In the morning and in the evening, recite the following 3 times.

In the name of Allah, with whose name nothing is harmed on earth nor in the heavens, and He is the All-Seeing, the All-Knowing. In the morning and in the evening, recite the following 3 times.

I am pleased with Allah as a Lord, and Islam as a religion, and with Muhammad, peace and blessings be upon him, as a prophet. In the morning and in the evening, recite the following 3 times.

I am pleased with Allah as a Lord, and Islam as a religion, and with Muhammad, peace and blessings be upon him, as a prophet. In the morning and in the evening, say,

O ever-living, O self-subsisting and supporter of all, by your mercy I seek assistance. Rectify for me all of my affairs, and do not leave me to myself even for the blink of an eye. In the evening, say,

We have reached the evening, and at this very time all sovereignty belongs to Allah, Lord of the worlds. O Allah, I ask you for the good of this night, its opening, its triumph, its light, its blessing, and its guidance. And I take refuge in you from the evil of this night and the evil of that which follows it. In the evening, say,

0: We retire upon the fitrah of Islam and the word of pure faith and upon the religion of our Prophet Muhammad, peace and blessings be upon him, and the religion of our forefather Ibrahim, who was a Muslim and of true faith and was not of those who associate others with Allah. In the morning and in the evening, recite 100 times,
1: Subhanallahi wa bihamdihi.
0: How perfect Allah is, and I praise Him. Recite 10 times a day.

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In the evening, recite three times.

0: I take refuge in Allah's perfect words from the evil He has created. Recite 100 times a day.
1: Astaghfirullah wa atubu
0: ilayhi. I seek forgiveness from Allah and repent to Him. In the morning and in the evening, recite 10 times.
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0: 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From Sydney's shores we share the way, with hope and peace for every day. 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
2: Are we appreciating our local scholars and imams in our communities, or are we belittling them and degrading them because they don't offer anything of that dunyawi value to us? This is the most consequential sign of the minor signs of the Day of Judgment, and it's actually the quietest one. Allah does not press delete and everyone forgets the Quran or forgets the Sunnah or forgets this deen. He takes it from them by taking away the scholars. Scholars who are memorizers of not just the Quran, but six books of hadith that have fiqh, that have understanding, that are incredible libraries with a heartbeat. But ulama die quietly, and one by one they start to disappear. You've probably witnessed the last generation of students of knowledge and scholars that are not going to be AI dependent, or were not AI dependent in their learning journey, which is a very scary thought. Be a scholar, be a student, or be a follower, or be someone who loves the scholars, but do not be of the fifth, or you will be destroyed. Inshallah ta'ala, we will continue now in the signs of the hour. I'm not feeling the greatest, so I'll see if I can pull all the way to the end, bidnillahi ta'ala. But even if not, then inshallah we'll finish up a good chunk of this next part of the section, which really will take us into the next three or four halaqat, where the Prophet sallallahu alaihi wasallam is now moving us in a post-Sahaba world, a post-companions world. And I want to take you back to a few lectures ago where the Prophet ﷺ gave us this portrait of the sky. And just let's start from that place where the Messenger of Allah ﷺ mentioned An-Nujum wa amanatun nis-sama, that the stars are a sign of the security of the sky. And so once the stars go, what was promised to the sky will come to it. And I am amanatun li ashabi. I am a source of protection for my companions. So once I go, sallallahu alaihi wasallam, then what was promised to my companions will come to them. And my companions are amana. They are a source of security and safety for the ummah. And so when they go, what was promised to my ummah will come to it. And so all of these stars, in terms of the prophets, and then those that directly interacted with the Prophet sallallahu alaihi wasallam have now left this world. And so what you have now is the transmission of knowledge. And you have to hold on to the transmission of knowledge. Otherwise, everything falls apart. And it's extremely important to start from this place. Why? Because the Prophet sallallahu alaihi wasallam gives us a few premises for how we look at collapse in society. The very first one that we take from a historical perspective is we go back to the era of Jahiliyyah, the era of ignorance, because the time that resembles the end most is the time right before the coming of the Prophet ﷺ. That is the time that resembles Akhir al-Zaman most, right? And so you ask yourself, did they lose their scriptures overnight? Did they lose their text overnight? Allah Azza wa Jal revealed not one scripture to them, multiple scriptures to them. Multiple prophets, multiple written scriptures. Did they lose that knowledge overnight? Like, how did they manage to lose that? And Allah subhanahu wa ta'ala gives us the process. And there are multiple roles in society that were played in order for that to happen. Undoubtedly, there are those that were malicious, that purposely hid or distorted. But there are those who were also too careless to ask whether or not there was distortion that was taking place in the first place. And so you have a dual role here. You have those that immediately and, you know, intensely sought to distort the scripture, right? And then you have وَمِنْهُمْ أُمِّيُّونَ لَا يَعْلَمُونَ الْكِتَابَ إِلَّا أَمَانِي. You have the illiterates amongst the people that just went with the flow because they didn't care enough about the religion to preserve it. And so you have a dual function of misguidance that's taking place here. Now, undoubtedly, there is then where the text is known by a critical mass. But what happens? Is the text lost first? Or is the meaning of the text lost? The meaning is lost, right? So first the meaning is distorted, and then the text is lost. Both of them are done by the same actors that Allah subhanahu wa ta'ala mentions to us in the Quran, which are the scholars who intentionally manipulate and hide. Right? مَثَلُ الَّذِينَ حُمِّلُوا التَّوْرَىٰ. Right? Those who came before you, who were entrusted with the Torah, and they did not carry it properly. كَمَثَلِ الْحِمَارِ يَحْمِلُ أَسْفَارًا. Were like donkeys that were carrying books on their backs. The books were there, but there was no internalizing of the knowledge. And so the knowledge itself was weaponized in society. It was intentionally distorted in society, and society itself went along with it. And so moral collapse happens after the loss of guidance. Why do I mention this here? Because I'm trying to follow the scheme that the Prophet ﷺ gave to us of the end of times. Before we talk about killing, and before we talk about lewdness, and before we talk about immorality, and we talk about all these violent signs, the Prophet ﷺ actually starts with the loss of righteous people. And a very specific class of righteous people, قَبْدِ الْعُلَمَاء, the loss of scholars, which also means the loss of scholarship. And this actually makes us different as Muslims, that we believe that loss of guidance precedes loss of morality and loss of humanity. And that there is no way to actually maintain a proper standard of morality and a proper standard of humanity without the presence of guidance, and there are carriers of guidance. Now there's something else to talk about here, that when Allah subhanahu wa ta'ala talks about ulul amr, those who are entrusted amongst you, that can have a spiritual dimension or it can have a political dimension. Likewise, you'll find many ahadith where the Prophet ﷺ mentions leaders. And it can mean either spiritual or political or both. Sometimes it carries both meanings. But it's important for you to know that, because when you hear the word imam, what do you think of? You think of someone that leads the prayer. You think of someone that teaches you the religion and plays a spiritual function in your life. Some of those ahadith where the Prophet ﷺ mentions the word imam, he's talking about it exclusively from a political dimension, right? So when you hear the term leader, and especially this gets lost in translation, and ironically we're talking about how things get lost here, meanings get lost. When you hear the term leader from an ayah or from a hadith, especially in a translation, it's important for you to know that it can carry a spiritual function, a political function, and sometimes both. So for example, when Allah subhanahu wa ta'ala mentions, يَا أَيُّهَا الَّذِينَ آمَنُوا أَطِيعُوا اللَّهَ وَأَطِيعُوا الرَّسُولَ وَأُولِي الْأَمْرِ مِنْكُمْ. O you who believe, follow Allah, obey the Messenger sallallahu alayhi wa sallam, and those who were entrusted with the affair amongst you. Okay? The ulama of tafsir will mention here that ulul amr here means your political leaders and your scholars, your religious leaders, because they both hold authority amongst you. And so what that means is that when you disagree amongst yourselves about something that is related to ilm, related to knowledge, you don't figure it out on your own. There are established scholarly authorities that are supposed to be able to guide that process for you, right? Likewise, when it comes to political stability, yes, there is a preference in Islam for a stability that does not tolerate oppression and injustice. And finding that balance is something that Allah subhanahu wa ta'ala calls us to constantly. In the Quran and the Messenger of Allah sallallahu alayhi wa sallam calls us to constantly in the Sunnah. But notice here in the verse, the ulama of tafsir will mention, أَطِيعُ اللَّهَ وَأَطِيعُ الرَّسُولَ. Allah azza wa jal mentions, أَطِيعُ, obey Allah, obey the Rasul. And he does not repeat atir when he speaks to ulul amri minkum, those who were entrusted with authority amongst you. The scholars interpreted that in a few ways. There are benefits here. Some of them said, well, that's because ulul amr are speaking like the Prophet sallallahu alaihi wasallam, in that al ulama warathatul anbiya, which we'll talk about. The scholars are the inheritors of the prophets. So technically speaking, the scholars should be speaking in accordance with the vein of what has been commanded by Allah and the Messenger sallallahu alaihi wasallam. And so they're being lumped in, either in the political sense or in the scholarly sense, with the Prophet sallallahu alaihi wasallam in this regard, because they are supposed to be ambassadors of the Messenger of Allah sallallahu alaihi wasallam. The scholars are supposed to take what the Prophet sallallahu alaihi wasallam handed and give it in a way that's digestible and that's clear and coherent and does not depart from guidance. Some of them said, no, actually what it means here is that following ulul amr has conditions. It's conditional. Whereas obeying Allah and the Messenger sallallahu alaihi wasallam is unconditional. And they point to the next part of the ayah, فَإِن تَنَازَعْتُمْ فِي شَيْءٍ فَرُدُّوهُ إِلَى اللَّهِ وَالرَّسُولِ. And then who else? No one, exactly. إِن كُنْتُمْ تُؤْمِنُونَ بِاللَّهِ, until the end of the ayah. Right? So if you disagree then, if you dispute amongst yourselves, then go back to Allah and the Messenger sallallahu alayhi wasallam, and ulil amr is missing here. Those who are entrusted amongst you is missing here. So again, there are ways to look at this ayah. One way to look at this ayah is, well, if the dispute is with someone who's in authority himself, then there's a process that has to be worked out there, and you go back to Allah and the Messenger sallallahu alayhi wasallam. But certainly what we can take from this ayah at the end of the day is that there is a limit to human authority. The Messenger of Allah sallallahu alayhi wasallam only spoke what was divinely inspired. وَمَا يَنْتِقُ عَنِ الْهَوَى. And he was an extension, sallallahu alayhi wasallam, of divine authority because he was divinely appointed. After him, alayhi salatu wasalam, you have people that make their best effort. And you have to have a culture and a community that keeps that effort honest, because if the culture and the community permission gives, either by complacency or by itself being corrupt and wanting corruption, then a class will come in of that scholarly layer that will represent that corruption. Right? So it is a whole society that's moving in a direction. You don't simply say that the ulama are so corrupt and they're this and they're that. It's simply how, you know, people complain about the political authorities. And in many cases, you complain about the corruption of the political authorities. But if you were in that person's position, you'd do the exact same thing. You'd be just as corrupt. You're just mad that he got there first. Right? Or he has the ability to do that. So there are societal currents or undercurrents that work in parallel with the loss of scholarship. Right? Another thing that's important here, and why I put it here, is that which one is more dangerous, the loss of spiritual authority or the loss of political authority? Spiritual authority. Why? Because if you die with your deen oppressed and you did not relinquish your deen, alhamdulillah, you died a shaheed, you died a martyr, right? If you look at Ashab al-Ukhdud, they're a model of success, the people of the ditch, because they held on to their deen. They didn't have any political authority. They were not in a position of power. But they did not relinquish their spiritual clarity. And so spiritual clarity is more important than political power. On the other hand, if you achieve power and political authority, but you lose your spiritual clarity and you lose your spiritual authority, then that could actually be a testament against you on the Day of Judgment and actually lead to your destruction. And so when Sufyan rahimahullah says, Slinfani min al-Nas, two groups of people, إِذَا صَلُحَا, if they are righteous, صَلُحَةِ الْأُمَّةِ, the whole ummah is righteous. And if they are corrupt, the whole ummah is corrupt. Who are they? المُلُوك وَالْعُلَمَاء. He said, the rulers and the scholars. If these two are righteous, then there is a downturn stream. And sometimes society ushers righteousness onto those classes. It's actually not a perfect, like yin-yang type of deal here, right? It's not a perfect dichotomy. Okay, sometimes you have a Umar ibn Abdul Aziz rahimahullah figure that comes in and he puts righteous scholars that exist amongst the people in their place, and he rules with righteous authority, and the whole society transforms. That righteousness has a downward stream. And then sometimes the people turn back to Allah subhanahu wa ta'ala and they are disgusted by wickedness. They are disgusted by the lack of righteousness, and Allah azza wa jal rewards that stream with something that represents it at the authoritative level. But we can agree that what's worse is losing the scholars and losing the spiritual authority. And this is how the Prophet ﷺ responded to this question. And it is incredible. When the Prophet ﷺ would be asked about the signs of the Day of Judgment, his most frequent go-to alayhi salatu wasalam was when amana is lost. When trust is lost. Now when you hear when amana is lost, you might think of a certain thing. Right? But let's look at how the Prophet ﷺ broke that down, because when the Messenger of Allah ﷺ was asked, well, how does that look, Ya Rasulullah? And he mentioned, people are put in positions of authority that don't belong there. Right? People that are undeserving are put in that place. Now, in some narrations, he stopped there, sallallahu alayhi wa sallam. In some narrations, he continued and he said, Su'ilu, and they will be asked, aftu bi ghayri ilm, and they will give fatwa without knowledge, fadallu wa adallu. And so they are misguided and misguiding. And so that's the spiritual authority, right? The loss of the amana is the spiritual loss and the political loss. So your political leaders are corrupt. That's one dimension of the loss of the trust. Because the Prophet ﷺ left behind a trust, an amana of how to steward this ummah and how to see it through. And so when those that are placed in positions of authority don't steward properly, they've lost the amana. And so when the Prophet ﷺ said to Abu Dharr radiallahu ta'ala anhu about leadership, that it is amana. Innaha amana, that it is a trust. And it is on the day of judgment, khizyun wa nadama. It is on the day of judgment, a source of regret and humiliation if a person didn't do right by it. That's one form of amana. But the greater trust is the Qur'an, is the sunnah, is this beautiful tradition that we have that can inspire our ummah through triumph and trial, that can inspire us and guide us in how to act when we're oppressed and how to act when we take the reins from our oppressors. Because tilkal ayyam nudawiruha bayna nas, because the days will switch back and forth until the final day, right? Wal aqibatu lil muttaqin, the last days will be days of victory for the Muslims, but the days will switch. So it's the clear guidance in that regard. So he taught us, sallallahu alayhi wa sallam, this methodology. And here's the thing that he mentioned in terms of the order of collapse. And this is what I was thinking about, subhanAllah, in terms of last week and what we were talking about with natural disasters. Qala sallallahu alayhi wa sallam, إِنَّ اللَّهَ لَا يَقْبِدُ الْعِلْمَ انْتِزَاعًا يَنْتَزِعُهُ مِنَ الْعِبَادِ. It's not like Allah takes away the knowledge by ripping it away from the people. Allah does not press delete and everyone forgets the Qur'an or forgets the sunnah or forgets this deen. But he said, sallallahu alayhi wa sallam, وَلَكِنْ يَقْبِدُ الْعِلْمَ بِقَبْدِ الْعُلَمَاءِ. He takes it from them by taking away the scholars, by the death of the scholars. Here's what I want you to pay attention to. This is the most consequential sign of the minor signs of the Day of Judgment, and it's actually the quietest one. It's very quiet, right? If you think about earthquakes, and you think about azzalazah, and you're thinking about the things that we talked about in terms of all these disasters and these intense signs that are happening, the death of an alim kind of goes without much fanfare, much regard. It shows up on your newsfeed for half a day, if you even know who that person is. But the decline of the interest and seriousness of the general community for that ilm means the disregard of the ulama. So they can't even distinguish who those ulama are. Was it a person with a lot of followers online? Oh, inna lillahi wa inna ilayhi raji'un. Because that alim was an influencer too, right? And I don't say that to be derogatory, because there are some people who are ulama that have a lot of followers, right? But I'm saying, like, is that the judge? Oh no, this person who had so much, so well known, died. But because the community stops recognizing what ilm is, they stop recognizing who our alim is. And so scholars who are memorizers of not just the Qur'an, but six books of hadith that have the glorious chain of sanad and isnad, that have fiqh, that have understanding, that are incredible libraries with a heartbeat, they die. And you go, if you see it, I don't know who that is. It's not that important. Then somebody passes away. And I hate to say this because it feels like shaming, but it's a collective shaming, and I include myself in the shaming. Someone passes away that's of influence for all the wrong reasons. Inshallah, they died Muslim. I'm so sad. Heartbroken. Right? And everyone is attached. Why? I'm not saying that we should have apathy. No, we care about human life. And generally, if you're more exposed to someone's life, then maybe you have more of a human connection to that person. That's human. Right? But ulama die quietly. And one by one, they start to disappear. And now, you start to see the turning of the page. How? You know when they say this is the last generation of doctors that aren't using ChatGPT when they do your surgeries? You've probably witnessed the last generation of students of knowledge and scholars that are not going to be AI dependent, or were not AI dependent in their learning journey. Which is a very scary thought. Because we joke about, like, will AI replace imams? It doesn't have to physically replace the imam. It could also just be that the khutbah is entirely read off of a prompt. And that becoming a scholar or becoming an imam, a leader in the community, is entirely based on how well you can prop and how well you can prep and how well you can preach. And absolutely nothing on knowledge. And when the community can no longer, with baseline literacy, hold that accountable, then that's going to be encouraged. And it's going to keep going. This is a very scary thought, right? Because you think about seminaries. And I remember, subhanAllah, you know, the way that we would be humbled by those who taught us. Like, oh, you guys have your laptops and you got your, you can type this all up and save it. We had to write this stuff in our notes, and sometimes we didn't have ink, and sometimes... And we thought, you know, Allah musta'an, like, we got Google now, we got Maktab al-Shamila, we can search things up quickly. I could put together a great halaqah by finding the hadith with its takhrij and finding if it's authentic or not. And what if it's weak, what degree of weakness is there, and whether it's acceptable to use as supporting evidence, and what this scholar said about it so quick. And the scholars that came before, the students of Najd that came before, their rigor was so much more. To where you could argue, just by basis of the technology itself, that who was considered a student, a mere student, 100 years ago, a good student of knowledge, would surpass the highest caliber of scholars in the generation after them because of the ease of the tools. And naturally, we're going to use those tools, right, to try to collect. Now, that student of knowledge might have had more weak ahadith in their writings. Fine. But the depth of their knowledge would have certainly been greater because of what would have to be done in order to actually acquire that knowledge. And so the Prophet ﷺ talks about this quiet, right, loss of scholarship amongst the community, where the scholars start to pass away. The books don't disappear. The Quran is more accessible than ever. You have books of hadith, you have more information, more literacy than ever. But the Prophet ﷺ mentions, قَبْضِ الْعِلْمِ بِقَبْضِ الْعُلَمَاءِ, that knowledge is removed, not from paper, but it's removed from people. Because people are the carriers of knowledge. The same reason why Allah Azza wa Jal did not answer the objection, or to the objection of the people. Why didn't He just send an angel to teach the people and disappear? But He sent prophets, He sent human beings that taught, vehicles, embodied that message, and served as examples. Okay? So the hadith can remain, but the meaning is lost. The books can remain, but the meaning is lost. The information remains, but those that can properly interpret the information and process it are gone. And that's when the Prophet ﷺ said, حَتَّى إِذَا لَمْ, until there is a point where you don't have, لَمْ يَبْقَ عَالِمًا, there is no scholar left on the face of the earth. May Allah protect us. So every generation of ذِهَابَ الصَّالِحِينَ, the righteous decline in the general sense, worshippers decline, righteous people decline. There's khair in every ummah, in every generation of the ummah. But as righteousness declines, religious knowledge declines, people of religious knowledge decline. Now, in the meantime, do people stop asking questions? No. Do people stop looking for some sort of information? No. But with that, the Prophet ﷺ mentions a vacuum that gets filled by people that don't deserve to fill that vacuum. So he mentioned, اتخذ الناس رؤوسا جهالا, people take ignorant people as leaders, right? And those leaders are people who tend to be public voices. They tend to be people who have no problem answering quickly. And that's one of the things the Prophet ﷺ is condemning here. فسئلوا, that they are asked, فأفتوا بغير علم, and they give verdicts without knowledge, and say that they go astray and they lead others astray as well. Alright, let's go through this inshallah ta'ala. How do we protect ourselves? Because I don't want this to become just a rant about the death of scholars. I actually really was thinking about how can we make this practical as we look through the way that the Prophet ﷺ talked about the disappearance of knowledge at the end of time. Number one, when the Prophet ﷺ mentioned, إِنَّ الْعُلَمَاء وَرَثَةُ الْأَنْبِيَاءِ, that the scholars are the inheritors of the prophets. And Allah Azza wa Jalla says, إِنَّمَا يَخْشَ اللَّهَ مِنْ عِبَادِهِ الْعُلَمَاءِ, that verily those who fear Allah subhanahu wa ta'ala truly are the scholars. Allah Azza wa Jalla and the Messenger of Allah sallallahu alayhi wa sallam are defining the scholars by the qualities of their fear and awe of Allah subhanahu wa ta'ala and their inheritance of the mission. Their inheritance of the mission of the Prophet sallallahu alayhi wa sallam. And so knowledge without khashya is a cancer. Knowledge without humility, knowledge without fear of Allah subhanahu wa ta'ala can become a weapon. Right? And that's why some of the ulama would describe it. It's like giving a dagger to a thief. Right? Knowledge without khashya can become a performance. It can become riya. And that's the example of putting jewelry on a pig. Right? Knowledge without khashya can actually become a means by which you enter into hellfire. When the Prophet ﷺ mentioned that knowledge, that whoever takes the path of knowledge, and subhanAllah, salaka tariq, that person took a path of knowledge, that's not someone that scrolls and that clicks on something. Someone that actually like really dedicates themselves to a system of knowledge. Allah Azza wa Jal facilitates for them the path to paradise. In the narration of Ibn Mas'ud radiallahu ta'ala anhu, whoever seeks knowledge, لِيَصْرِفَ إِلَيْهِ وُجُوهَ النَّاسِ. First and foremost, to turn the faces of the people towards him. Meaning what? Performance. Riya. That this is a means of validation. This is a means of followers. This is a means of influence. And or this could be a means of, you know, posturing in your social gathering. Or posturing in your digital social gathering. But it's a means of posturing. Right? Or to shame someone who is ignorant. To shame, to put someone down. Then it becomes a place of kibir. Right? Pride. Or to argue with the scholars. To argue with people that are actual ulama. Right? I don't like what you're saying. Why don't I like... No, you don't know what you're talking about. Let me get this chat GPT right quick. Get my prompt. No, but there's a hadith that says this, this, and this, and that. You don't know what you're talking about. Putting people down. So, you're either using it for riya, or you're using it for kibir, or you're using it for ujb. And the Prophet ﷺ is mentioning to us that that person, أَدْخَلَهُ اللَّهُ النَّارَ, that person will enter into hellfire. So what was meant to be a path to paradise becomes a path to hellfire instead. So the Qur'an does not define scholarship by what you know, it actually defines scholarship by how much you internalize. The same way that the Qur'an speaks of divine revelation, because ilm is the carrying of revelation, and it is the transmission of revelation, and what is derived from revelation, right? And so the minute that you depart from that internally, then the exterior becomes as superficial as the world around you, and that can become a means by which you use things for the wrong purposes. All right, the next thing that we mentioned here, I don't know if I was on number two or number three, but the importance of saying, I don't know. Why would you say, La Adri, I don't know? Now, by the way, you know who's never going to tell you, I don't know? Your AI is never going to say, I don't know. Could you ever imagine your AI saying, La Adri, Wallahu A'lam? Right? I don't know, and Allah knows best. Why won't your AI say no to you? Why will it not say, I don't know? Because you live in a consumer world. And so you're telling it what to give you, and it's going to give you what you want to hear, and it's going to package it in a way that you think you want to hear it. It's not going to say, I don't know. AI is not going to know intellectual humility, right? And on the back end, the prompts will be revised to make sure that it's more refined and it doesn't make as many sloppy mistakes and as lazy mistakes. Now, for you as a person, what's the hesitation of saying, I don't know, when you're in a conversation and there's a discussion about religion, there's a discussion about deen? Why would you hesitate? Why would you not want to say, I don't know? Let's have a conversation, inshallah. Why would you guys are like, I don't know. Why would you not want to say, I don't know? Because it'll make you look like you're weak. It'll make you look like you don't know any better. Oh, you don't know the religion. It puts you down, right? And that's why Imam Malik, rahimahullah ta'ala, someone traveled far from a far distance. He asked them 40 questions. He said, La adri, to 36 of them. I don't know. This is the Imam of Dar al-Hijrah, the Imam of Medina, the Imam Malik. And he said, I don't know for 36. And he only gave the answer to four. Abdullah ibn Umar radiallahu anhuma, someone came to him from far away and asked him some questions. And he said, I don't know. And the man said, Abdullah ibn Umar doesn't know? Like, what's wrong with you? Right? What will I say to the people? Say to them, you asked Abdullah ibn Umar, and Abdullah ibn Umar says he doesn't know. It's okay. This is the opposite of riya, because it's the fear of the amana, it's the fear of the trust of this knowledge that you don't want to get it wrong for someone else. Now, what does that look like? You might not be a scholar, but you might be perceived as the most religious person in the gathering, or the most religious person in your family. And your friends naturally look to you, oh, you're the sheikh in this group. Hey, what is this halal? Is this haram? And you feel pressure, like, I need to answer this, or else people are going to say, I don't know what I'm talking about. That's going to make me look lowly. But the amana, the trust of this knowledge, will hold you back. So Abu Bakr as-Siddiq radiallahu ta'ala anhu said, what sky will shade me? What sky will shade me and what earth will hold me if I say about the book of Allah what is not true? Right? So your fear of Allah, your khashya, will hold you back from speaking about the religion in a way that you don't know. And so there's the importance of intellectual humility to admit you don't know to other people, and also to be okay with not knowing for yourself sometimes. Okay? Also, not to quickly try to find an answer, right? So that you can sound smart when you give it. Also, it's important here that a person does not validate something that they don't know should be validated or not. Okay, and I'll talk about this, inshallah ta'ala, in a bit. Number four, when the Prophet ﷺ talks about the increase, it's one of the most fascinating ahadith in this regard, the increase of literacy paralleling the decline of knowledge. Okay, so pay attention to what he said, alayhi salatu wasalam. So one narration, he said, sallallahu alayhi wasalam, that before the hour, min bayni yaday as-sa'ah, taslim al-khasa, giving salam only to people that you know. Then he said, sallallahu alayhi wasallam, the widespread, shu'a tijara, the widespread trade. So people really get into trade and business, and everyone starts to compete over money. Hatta tu'in al-mar'atu zawjaha 'ala tijara, until a woman would feel compelled to have to support her husband and get involved in trade as well, in business as well. So this is the idea of seeing, you know, two-income households become the norm, because that's how you keep up. Everyone has to get into this. So the whole family has to be a part of at-tijara, right? Then he said, sallallahu alayhi wa sallam, وَقَتْعُ الْأَرْحَامِ, and the severing of family ties, وَشَهَادَةِ الزُّورِ, and the false testimony, وَكِتْمَانِ شَهَادَةِ الْحَقِّ, and the concealing of true testimony. Then he said, sallallahu alayhi wa sallam, وَظُهُورُ الْقَلَمِ, and the spread of the pen. Now, ظُهُورُ الْقَلَمِ, the spread of the pen, is in another narration, is وَشُوُ الْقَلَمِ. It also says the spread of the pen. The qalam is not the pen as in the physical instrument of the pen in the Arabic language. Okay? As you'll find that the ulama mentioned about this, that dhuhur al-qalam is kathratul kitab wa kathratul kutab, the increase of writing, of what is written, and the increase of those who write. Okay? And it was understood even back then that what the Prophet ﷺ was talking about here was plenty of information, the spread of information. And so the qalam is your keyboard, because that's how you write, that's how you spread. And in fact, even in our English language, say you're going to write something. When you said you were going to write something 1400 years ago, there was only one understanding of that. But now it's very well understood that writing something means that I'm going to write something, type something, I'm going to put something out there. Some of the ulama, they distinguished between al-qalam wal-lisan. Al-lisan, al-lisan is something you say, and every means of expression. Okay? So your fingers can be lisan, all these things can be lisan. Some of the ulama mentioned that qalam is something that sticks. The difference in the Arabic language is when you use a pen, it sticks. So it's either written here, or it's stuck here, or it's typed here. Whereas the lisan could be a passing expression that is only captured by the ear or by the eyes even. Right? One of the reasons why they use that, it just shows you, subhanAllah, the richness of our tradition. When the Prophet ﷺ said to one of his wives who did this to signify the shortness, right, of someone else, he said, you have said a word. You have said a word. Right? So the lisan is an expression that is seen or heard. The qalam or kitaba is an expression that is written somewhere. It has some sort of permeation of a text, of a screen.

right? And you know, subhanAllah, the Arabs used to say, "Al-qalamu ahadul lisanayn," that the pen is one of the two tongues. So it's really just giving more legitimacy or more spread to something that is being said. And subhanAllah, you can see the paradox already. You can summarize, you can get access to millions and millions of books in a moment, and you could summarize those millions of books in minutes. You could churn out text. You could access text. And the Prophet ﷺ is talking about the complete disappearance of knowledge. I want to stick with this for a moment, inshallah ta'ala, because this is probably one of the most significant parts of what the Messenger of Allah ﷺ is actually telling us about. In that process of abundance of text, throughout history, how did that show? Number one, it was the errors that would be made. So you just think about like the printing press, or the first time that you have massive printings of copies of books of hadith, or books of fiqh, or things that were meant, you know, to be written, and there was something that was understood. There's a missing haraka that would be understood by a scholar that's reading that, but then someone else didn't get it right, and their grammar was off, and they got something wrong there, and then that dot, or that kasra, or that fatha changed the meaning, and then that got reprinted. Misprints, right? Which, by the way, even till now, Shaykh Yasir and I, subhanAllah, almost every single Ramadan, I'm not going to say whose book is often right, which one of us uses the proper publisher, but when we choose the text that we're going to read in the last 10, his printed version versus my printed version, there's some sort of discrepancy. Right? A word. And sometimes that word changes the meaning of what's being said. Right? So imagine when this first hits and how the scholars grappled immediately with this hadith. Like, there are many errors. So now what happens when that print becomes digital? And then what happens when that digital becomes repeated? And then what happens when that digital becomes data? And that data is fed to large learning models that then perpetuate. Right? So that's one of the things that the ulama mentioned of al-Hadr here, is that there has to be some way to go back. There has to be a critical mass and society of scholars that can go back and rectify and make sure that that's not lost. The second thing, yes, there were books. Now we were not like, and this is very important, we were not like other religions that tried to hide their actual holy text. The Qur'an was never meant to be hidden. The Qur'an was meant to be distributed, read, memorized, understood by as many people as possible. There was never any gatekeeping of the Qur'an in terms of access to the Qur'an. And then of course, there are ahadith of the Prophet ﷺ, sayings of the Messenger of Allah ﷺ, that are meant for general consumption no matter what level you are at. Like you give Riyadh al-Salihin by Imam An-Nawi rahimahullah, it's, why does it have so much tawfiq? Why does it have so much goodness? Or Arba'in An-Nawi, even the 40 hadith of Nawi, because it's something that every single Muslim can benefit from. Alright, then there was a concern, a genuine concern about some of the more scholarly works being spread without proper processing of that. Now, you have to figure out here, is it better that the works get spread? Because there's going to be a vacuum in the pumping out of information. Or is it better that they're guarded? At what point do you make the decision that you can't actually guard this work anymore? Right? You can't actually guard this. At what point do you make the decision? And by the way, I'll say this, subhanAllah, it's really important here, that even as imams, sometimes you want to deal with a shubha, a doubt that has now crept into the minds and hearts of many people because a text that was obscured is now suddenly made widely available and now it's causing doubts. But if you miscalculate, you could actually give the people the shubha by making something that was obscure popularized. Right? So that is a judgment call that righteous collective shura has to constantly look at. And constantly, like, at what point is something too widespread to put guardrails on it in terms of its understanding? But then the third part of that comes back to a person knowing their limits, that when you access things, you knowing your limits, that I could be reading something that's not rigorously authenticated and I don't have the tools to authenticate it, therefore I'm going to be careful with how authoritatively I speak about it. Number two, that I will not spread something unless it has been confirmed through a source that I trust. Right? So it's important for us in this regard. Now, the Messenger of Allah

الله عليه وسلم, when he talked about the vacuum that is being filled, عليه الصلاة والسلام, he said something else that's really, really important in terms of the methodology here. He mentioned, عليه الصلاة والسلام, that إن بين يدي الساعة أياما يرفع فيها العلم. He said, صلى الله عليه وسلم, that there are days in which knowledge will be lifted. وينزل فيها الجهل, and ignorance descends. ويكثر فيها الهرج, and killing increases. Remember what I said very early on, that what precedes the collapse of morality and humanity is the loss of guidance. Either that knowledge becomes weaponized to where people start killing each other on the basis of misinterpretation or malpractice of those texts, or the ignorance that fills the vacuum leads them to a certain place. There's also something else that we find from Ibn Mas'ud radiallahu ta'ala anhu, a narration. سَيَأْتِي عَلَى النَّاسِ زَمَانٌ. So listen to this narration. سَيَأْتِي عَلَى النَّاسِ زَمَانٌ يَكْثُرُ فِيهِ الْقُرَّاءُ وَيَقِلُّ فِيهِ الْفُقَهَاءُ وَيُقْبَدُ الْعِلْمُ وَيَكْثُرُ الْهَرْجُ. There's a weakness in the chain, since this is ironically a class about that, but it's still used as supporting evidence because it's not an intensely weak narration. And there are aqwal to the salaf. There are sayings of the salaf that match what is being said here. That there comes a time where you have kathratul qurra, qillatul fuqaha. The abundance of reciters and the scarcity of scholars. Two things to take from this. The qurra historically were the most prone to arrogance or riya or performance. And there's still some elements of this as well. And by the way, there are some of the most... I'm not putting a blanket accusation on Qurra of Qur'an. There are some that allowed themselves to be used as mouthpieces for evil. They can be thrown under the bus. I'm talking about the idea of people that love the Qur'an, recite the Qur'an. The general assumption you have of your brother who recites the Qur'an with tajweed and you love his recitation is good. But if you think about throughout history and you think about even the platforms, now one of the quickest ways to gain some traction is to be a really good reciter, to have that sweet voice. It's like the equivalent of singing in the Muslim community in some ways. And again, because we don't have honest standards, there could even be like an abandonment of tajweed in that process, throw in some auto effects into the recitation, but it sounds great. However, I would say that the broader definition of qurra here is not just the recitation of the Qur'an, but knowledge that has some level of public nature to it. So I'll even put myself in that. I don't have a nice voice when I read. When you think about public preaching, right? So the preachers over the scholars. May Allah protect us. When performance trumps deep scholarship. When performance trumps deep scholarship, right? And so the appearance of preaching and popularity that comes with eloquence, or the population that comes with melody, or what is pleasing, right? It's aesthetically pleasing. It gets your ears, right? But that's what's being followed. And so there's an indictment both of the intention of the person, if that person is not checking themselves with proper scholarship, and an indictment of those that are following if they're not following a certain level of standard with what they choose to platform and uphold. So the Prophet ﷺ is paralleling, just as he paralleled the increase in literacy with the death of knowledge, with the decline of knowledge, he's also, or we are taking from this collective narration here, that there is also an increase in performance over the Qur'an itself and knowledge itself actually being absorbed and actually being practiced and preached properly. This is one of the most important narrations that I'll share with you tonight, inshallah ta'ala, from a practical perspective. So you have to, first and foremost, as we said, know your limits, be very careful. We're talking about that. But now we're talking about what happens on the other end. Mu'adh radiallahu ta'ala anhu, and he's the leader of the scholars, the master of the ulama, said, إِنَّ مِنْ وَرَائِكُمْ fitna. He said, verily, what will come ahead of you are trials. He said, sallallahu alayhi wa sallam, or he said, radiallahu ta'ala anhu, يَكْثُرُ فِيهَا الْمَالِ وَيُفْتَحُ فِيهَا الْقُرْآنِ. That wealth will increase and the Qur'an will be opened.

following me, though I'm reciting the Quran. So someone that's trying to amass followers or trying to amass something through the recitation of the Quran or through that part of knowledge. And then he realizes, مَا هُمْ بِمُتَبِّعِي حَتَّى أَبْتَدِعَ لَهُمْ غَيْرَهُمْ. They will not follow me unless I add something, I innovate something other than it. I've got to add something to it. And so here's the warning here. So be careful from that which is innovated, because every innovation is a misguidance. Now, when you think innovation, a lot of times this conversation gets reduced to certain practices that are cultural and that take hold of the people, and the people follow along. But if you look at the intention here that's being spoken about, one of the greatest ways to accumulate a following or to gain attention to yourself when you speak about matters of the religion is to say stuff that people haven't heard before. Right? So I've got this interpretation of the Quran and this interpretation of the Hadith that no one has ever come up with before. I've got it. Or what if this Hadith really means that? Or unpopular opinion, throw it out there, right? But the point is, I've got something that no one else has got before. And a person starts realizing that by poking curiosity, they're actually gaining an audience. And that's extremely dangerous. And again, don't just think social media platforms, because I presume most of you are not social media influencers. Think about even in your conversations amongst people, right? Like, I've got this idea, like, I understand this hadith definitely means this, or this ayah means this, or maybe this means that. And then you kind of double down on new and weird interpretations, right? And so this is what Mu'adh radiallahu ta'ala anhu was talking about. The Quran is everywhere, but then people start throwing things right and left. And they're doing that because they're realizing that walking within the tradition sort of, it binds you, it limits you. Right? It limits you. So if I can go beyond قال الله وقال رسول, I can give people this permission in fiqh that's never been given before. I can make something halal that has always been haram. I'm going to be super popular. I've got this. Or I can say, you know what? Riba, it's not that bad, y'all. Major sin. I've got a way for you. Halal for you now. Or if I made, you know, a particular type of drug halal, then I'd have a whole society of weed heads that would follow me. Right? I'd massively increase my following. Right? Make things halal, or come up with an interpretation, or like, this guy gets it, man. He's talking about the Day of Judgment in a way no one else has talked about it before. He understands, because this agrees with my logic. The Quran and the Sunnah don't agree with my logic, but now this guy, when he talks about Dajjal, when he talks, he gets it. You know, I didn't like this hadith. This guy gets it. When he starts talking about Bukhari and Abu Hurairah, yeah, and I'm not even making this up. I actually had someone's problems. Like, you know, Abu Harura, he didn't know what he was talking about. Abu Harura, he kept saying Abu Harura, you know. And I heard this, and then how do you know? And then he immediately pulled up, this is before AI. Allah yustur, if I may Allah guide that person. But he pulled up a YouTube video of a famous person who does this type of stuff in the Middle East, right, in the Arabic language, to pull this out and to show me. Right? See what he's saying? It makes sense. So the new is actually usually a problem, especially if that's a habit. A habit both in terms of the production and the consumption. So the ulama mentioned here, someone that frequently comes up with new interpretations and someone that frequently looks for new reinterpretations, there's a problem both from the giver and the receiver here. That goes back to a marad in the qalb. That could be something in the heart. Because ultimately we're carriers of the sunnah. We're carriers of the tradition. Yes, there are new realities and complexities and sometimes disagreements about what's authentic and what's not. All that is true. But the minute that you start going here and going there, look, it's one thing when you have, you know, as our scholars would teach us, most ulama in history had some shadh opinions. They had some odd opinions, and that's okay, but it wasn't their norm. They were transmitting the tradition holistically, and we're not perfect people. But when you're constantly looking for the new, then that can actually be a sign of a disease of the heart in this world, a new interpretation, a reinterpretation. And so, you know, think of the Prophet ﷺ's emphasis of holding on to the Quran and the Sunnah. He wasn't saying that to the ulama. He's saying that to you as well. The transmission, stick with the majority.

0: Stick with the community. Sticking with the jama'ah does not just mean, you know, praying with the jama'ah, right? There's an element here of if you find yourself constantly on the periphery, then you're probably not doing it right. And you can convince yourself that you are as much as you want, but it's probably not going to hold up as an excuse for you on the Day of Judgment. Another narration, the Messenger of Allah Sallallahu Alaihi Wasallam mentioned that in min ashrat as-sa'ah an yultamas al-ilmu 'inda al-asaghir. One of the signs of the hour is that knowledge is sought from the little ones. Now, by the way, young ones here, the little ones here, does not necessarily mean age, because Islam, of its brilliance from very early on, is that the scholars were often young ones. Right? Imam al-Shafi'i rahimahullah was teaching this religion, you know, before he even hit the age of puberty. Right? We have a tradition of young people that were mountains of knowledge and old people that were full of ignorance, right? And full of tales. So the asagir here is not referring to the young, it's referring to people that were unqualified, people that don't have grounding, people that are new in knowledge, they're babies in knowledge, and people go to them for ilm. You understand? That's an important way to read this hadith. They're babies in their knowledge. Like, how much did you study? How long have you been doing this for? You know, person just picked up a book, and, you know, immediately folks started coming to them. I'll give you something, by the way. I remember my mom, Allah irhamha, I remember her laughter the first time I said, la yajus, that it's not allowed. And she's like, I can't believe my son just said la yajus to me. Right? So, al-ilm is sought from al-asaghir, from people that are new and unqualified in their knowledge. And perhaps, like, you'll see someone that gets too far ahead before they were grounded. And may Allah protect us, because that could be any one of us, honestly. I will not exempt myself from that category, but sometimes you see someone who's very young, not necessarily in terms of age, but someone that really put together some great khutbahs, some great clips, and they seem like really good people. And then it's like, uh-oh, balashi khabbas, that's what we'll say. Like, he just, now he's messing up. Like, he wasn't grounded properly, and now he's starting to mess up and go here and go here, right? Because he didn't have his foundations properly. And so, what does that mean for you? Right? One of the signs of the Day of Judgment is to go to the famous before going to the formed, right? The people that actually have got this down. Sometimes the formed can be the famous, but not always, that's not always the case. Right? So you know, disregard your local imam who studied for 15 years because he doesn't have a platform. And instead, this person makes a lot more sense, and this is who you seek. In that regard, by the way, and this is one of the greatest warnings that you find in this bab, in this chapter, is that naqlul fatwa, fatwa. To transmit something, to validate something, is like giving it in the first place. And so all of the fear that the Prophet ﷺ mentioned of people that pass things on without having done their proper research. Now, naqlul fatwa can be forwarding a clip. Naql can be liking something, because this is how transmission works. Transmission is you shared something. Transmission is you like something. And I know that person to be a religious person. If that person liked it, if that person shared it, then it must be something that is within the realm of acceptability. So be very careful what you repeat. Be very careful what you pass on. Okay, I'm going to go through a few of the narrations as well that the Messenger of Allah Sallallahu Alaihi Wasallam mentioned in this regard. He mentioned, alayhi salatu wasalam, that nima akhafu ala ummati al-immat al-mudallin, that what I fear from my ummah is misguiding imams. Again, imma here can refer to scholarship, or it can refer to those who lead people in the authoritative sense. So there's the imam in political authority, and there's the imam of guidance. So when Allah Azza wa Jalla says, وَجَعَلْنَاهُمْ أَئِمَّةً يَهْدُونَ بِأَمْرِنَا, that we made them imams guiding by our command, then that's referring to people with leadership. Or يَدْعُونَ إِلَى النَّارِ, imams calling to the fire, are people that obviously carry the spiritual authority. Why can a misguiding preacher be so dangerous? Because this can be a person who really, in many ways, has more pull, has more call than a Dajjal themselves, right? And that's why the Prophet ﷺ puts them in that category, and may Allah Azza wa Jal protect us from being of that or from following that in any way. Allahumma ameen. So where do we come to? I'm going to give you practical tips, inshallah ta'ala. Number one, فَاسْأَلُوا أَهْلَ الذِّكْرِ إِن كُنْتُمْ لَا تَعْلَمُونَ. Ask the people of remembrance if you don't know. Slow down. Slow down in what you accept. Slow down in what you repeat. Slow down in what you transmit. Slow down in what you like. أَهْلَ الذِّكْرِ are people that are grounded in scholarship. Now you might say, how will I know أهل الذكر? How do I know the scholars? And there are a few signs, right? Number one, that they're formed within the deen itself, within the tradition, the sanad, the proper transmission of the Qur'an and the sunnah. So what they say goes back to a certain rootedness. You can see the rootedness. It doesn't come from I think and I think. It comes from قال الله وقال الرسول, and then it's built upon that. And what is built upon that matches how other people in the past understood that it was built upon. So there's a methodology to how they build upon قال الله and قال الرسول that's consistent with our legacy of righteousness. Number two, the ulama mentioned, this is actually very important, that their character, so they say Allah and His Messenger sallallahu alaihi wasallam, and their character brings you closer to Allah and the Messenger sallallahu alaihi wasallam. They remind you of Allah and His Messenger sallallahu alaihi wasallam. And so the ulama will mention the idea of what does this increase me in? When you read knowledge, when you hear something, what is this increasing me in? Is it increasing me in ta'a? Is it increasing me in iman? Is it increasing me in obedience? Is it increasing me in faith? Or is it increasing me in disobedience? Is it increasing me in doubt? Is it making my character better or is it making my character worse? Is it agreeing with where I already want it to be in terms of my complacency? Do I like listening to this person because this person doesn't challenge me? Or do I like listening to this person because this person is actually building me into a better person, helping me be built into another person? Is there a cult of personality? Man da'a ila nafsihi, whoever calls to himself, leave him to himself. Is that person connecting you to Allah or connecting you to themselves? These are all questions that you ask yourself. The next thing that I'll say here is as fitna becomes more and as ignorance grows, the demand for having baseline religious literacy so that you can have the tools to be able to decipher become that much more. And subhanAllah, you think about all of the institutions that we have now, where I can study the foundations of the deen. Don't build your deen on, like, I need an answer to something, let me go find it now. Like, finding your baseline. Take a gap year. If you're young and you can take a gap year, inshallah ta'ala, to study. Or if you can't take a gap year to study, then study online from one of these institutions, one of these institutes where you could build your baseline in the Islamic sciences. Because once you build your literacy, then you'll be able to sniff stuff out a lot easier. And in this day and age, when there's a lot more to sniff out, then there's a lot more reason for you to increase your sense of smell, to be able to detect something quickly, to where you know, let's say that your detection, right, your spidey senses, let's call it your sunnah sense, it would have caught a hadith that sounds weird maybe 3 times out of 10, but now, like, it's 6 times out of 10. And maybe, you know what, even after you've studied and you hear a hadith and you'd be like, this doesn't resonate, this doesn't make sense to me. And maybe you'll be humbled sometimes to say, no, the hadith is authentic, so maybe I'm not understanding it properly. Let me go see what a deeper understanding of it is. But the more you build your tools of literacy, right? So you got to build your taqwa and you got to build your tools. It's worth investing in these courses. When people invest in master classes as to how to be better communicators and how to be better in this business and better in that business and how to refine this skill and that skill, learn like basic aqidah, basic hadith sciences, basic fiqh, basic Islamic history. Commit to your halaqas on a weekly basis, right? With your local imams, wherever they are, right? Commit to building that literacy, inshallah ta'ala. You don't have to become a scholar in the religion. But when ignorance prevails, you need to have enough to be able to inspect better. Another thing is, don't build your religion off of motivational clips. Wallahi, this is one of the biggest fitnas that I see in our day and age, is people reducing the religion to inspirational clips. Take this from an inspirational clipper, I guess. I don't know what I'd be called. My clips go viral. May Allah protect me from saying something that's misguiding. And may Allah protect you from becoming dependent only on those clips. Build a system, a rigor of understanding your deen. Right? You got to build a system of understanding your deen. The next thing that I'll say is, stay away from debates, controversies, things that you have absolutely no business dipping your tongue in, or wasting your time with, or putting your mind in. You can grow in this religion and leave this world without having to know of the latest da'wah drama, without having to know what this person said about that person. You would have protected your heart, you would have protected your mind, you would have protected your eyes, you would have protected your tongue, and sometimes you would have even protected your ears, because some of the stuff is just so disgusting. Of mudslinging, of controversy, of whatever it may be. Protect your heart, protect your mind from these things that get disguised as ilm to you. None of this is knowledge. The last thing that I'll say to you is this, inshallah ta'ala, and then we'll leave with some ad'iyah, some du'as, of the knowledge that increases you. So you need to be memorizing the Qur'an. You need to be asking yourself, how am I practicing the Qur'an? How am I contributing to a culture of scholarship? How am I perhaps considering becoming a proper student of knowledge? Am I investing in scholarship? Are we taking care of our scholars that exist today so they don't die quietly? Are we making sure that they're taken care of in a place where they can teach properly? Are we appreciating our local scholars and imams in our communities? Or are we belittling them and degrading them because they don't offer anything of that dunya we value to us? Where are we in that regard, right? All of that is true. But there is one more thing. The knowledge of your daily deen and how to be a good Muslim versus the knowledge of the rare and the hypothetical and the amusement of ilm. I think it was Imam Ahmad rahimahullah, and I'm going to check myself here because I don't remember actually what the man asked him. But there was a man who walked into the masjid and asked him like this really like broad and complicated question. And his response was along the lines of, do you know the dua to enter the masjid? Like, did you learn the daily and the recurring, like Athkar al-Sabah wal-Masa', the morning remembrance and the evening remembrance, before you start engaging in all these broad and, you know, entertaining and intellectually, whatever it is, stimulating arguments of the deen? Get to that. And the last thing, of course, and we'll talk about this next week in Shatai with the vacuum, is really how we talk about how we deal with this AI stuff. It's never going to replace scholarship. It's never going to give you the fatwas that you need. Stick to a proper scholar, a proper body of scholarship that has some consistency to it. Otherwise, you're going to become subject to your own hawa, your own desires, and that's only going to feed you what you want to hear. The last thing that I leave you with are the ad'iyah of the Prophet ﷺ. In this regard, of course, Allah Azza wa Jalla said, وَقُلْ رَبِّ زِدْنِي عِلْمًا. Say, oh my Lord, increase me in knowledge. 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I want you to think about this dua with the backdrop of the signs of the hour. This dua with the backdrop of the signs of the hour. عِلْمٌ نَافِعًا, in a time when knowledge that is of no benefit will spread. And the Prophet ﷺ taught us to seek refuge in Allah مِنْ عِلْمٍ لَا يَنْفَعًا, from knowledge that is of no benefit. عِلْمٌ نَافِعًا, right? Think about how much stuff you know about people that don't matter, about things that don't matter. How much of that is in your brain? How much of that have you consumed of information that's of no benefit to you whatsoever? So Allahumma yas'aluka ilman nafi'a wa rizqan tayyiba. Just a huge genre of the signs of the Day of Judgment are that our sustenance becomes corrupted, polluted, right? We become slaves of our wealth, or we become chained by riba, whether we like it or not. Usury all over us, right? So rizqan tayyiba, pure wealth. Pure wealth. Wa amalan mutaqabbala, and accepted deeds. All of the ahadith where the Prophet ﷺ talks about deviation and people acting wrongly. People acting wrongly. Wa hum yahsabuna annahum yuhsinuna sun'a. What Allah Azza wa Jalla tells us, that they think they're doing good, right? Because they don't have the proper knowledge, they don't have the proper information, or they don't have the proper perception of things. So you read this dua regularly, ask Allah subhanahu wa ta'ala for these things. And inshallah ta'ala, next week we'll talk about the very specific ways the Prophet said that these vacuums will be filled. And we ask Allah Azza wa Jal to protect us, to keep us firm on the truth. We ask Allah subhanahu wa ta'ala to make us those who are of the people of knowledge in some way. Kun aliman aw muta'alliman, be a scholar, be a student, or be muttabi'an, or be a follower, or be muhibban, or be someone who loves the scholars, but do not be of the fifth, or you will be destroyed. May Allah Azza wa Jal make us either of the scholars, or the students, or the followers, or the lovers. And may Allah subhanahu wa ta'ala protect us from being people who deviate from knowledge and who quietly kill scholarship or neglect the death of scholars and scholarship. Allahumma ameen. Jazakumullahu khairan, inshallah ta'ala. I'll see you all next week. Wassalamu alaikum wa rahmatullahi wa barakatuh.
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A voice of faith, a voice of light, guiding hearts through day and night. From Sydney's shores we share the way, with hope and peace for every day. The Voice of Islam Radio, Sydney. Faith.

He it is who drove out the disbelievers among the people of the scripture from their homes at the first gathering. You did not think that they would get out, and they thought that their fortresses would defend them from Allah. But Allah's torment reached them from a place whereof they expected it not, and He cast terror into their hearts so that they destroyed their own dwellings with their own hands and the hands of the believers. Then take admonition, O you with eyes to see.

And had it not been that Allah had decreed exile for them, He would certainly have punished them in this world, and in the hereafter, theirs shall be the torment of the fire.

0: called?
1: That is because they opposed Allah and His Messenger. And whosoever opposes Allah, then verily Allah is severe in punishment.

What you Muslims cut down of the palm trees of the enemy, or you left them standing on their stems, it was by the leave of Allah, and in order that He might disgrace the rebellious.

what Allah gave as booty to His Messenger from them? For this you made no expedition with either cavalry or camelry. But Allah gives power to His messengers over whomsoever He wills, and Allah is able to do all things.

What Allah gave as booty to His Messenger from the people of the townships, it is for Allah, His Messenger, the kindred, the orphans, the needy, and the wayfarer, in order that it may not become a fortune used by the rich among you. And whatsoever the Messenger gives you, take it. And whatsoever he forbids you, abstain from it. And fear Allah. Verily, Allah is severe in punishment.

And there is also a share in this booty for the poor immigrants who were expelled from their homes and their property, seeking bounties from Allah and to please Him, and helping Allah and His Messenger. Such are indeed the truthful to what they say.

And it is also for those who before them had homes in Al-Madinah and had adopted the faith, love those who immigrate to them, and have no jealousy in their breasts for that which they have been given, and give the immigrants preference over themselves even though they were in need of that. And whosoever is saved from his own covetousness, such are they who will be the successful.

came after them, say, Our Lord, forgive us and our brethren who have preceded us in faith, and put not in our hearts any hatred against those who have believed. Our Lord, you are indeed full of kindness, most merciful.

Have you not observed the hypocrites who say to their friends among the people of the scripture who disbelieve? By Allah, if you are expelled, we too indeed will go out with you, and we shall never obey anyone against you. And if you are attacked in fight, we shall indeed help you. But Allah is witness that they verily are liars.

Surely, if the Jews are expelled, never will the hypocrites go out with them. And if they are attacked, they will never help them. And even if they do help them, the hypocrites will turn their backs and they will not be victorious.

Verily, you believers in the oneness of Allah are more fearful in their breasts than Allah. That is because they are a people who comprehend not.

They fight not against you even together, except in fortified townships or from behind walls. Their enmity among themselves is very great. You would think they were united, but their hearts are divided. That is because they are a people who understand not.

They are like their immediate predecessors. They tasted the evil result of their conduct, and in the hereafter there is for them a painful torment.

Their allies deceive them like Shaitan when he says to man, disbelieve in Allah. But when man disbelieves in Allah, Shaitan says, I am free of you. I fear Allah, the Lord of the mankind, the jinn and all that exists.

So the end of both will be that they will be in the fire abiding therein. Such is the recompense of the polytheists and wrongdoers.

O you who believe, fear Allah and keep your duty to Him. 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Verily, Allah is all aware of what you do.

Not equal are the dwellers of the fire and the dwellers of the paradise. It is the dwellers of paradise that will be successful.

Had we sent down this Qur'an on a mountain, you would surely have seen it humbling itself and rent asunder by the fear of Allah. Such are the parables which we put forward to mankind that they may reflect.

He is Allah, beside whom none has the right to be worshipped but He, the all-knower of the unseen and the seen. He is the most gracious, the most merciful.

He is Allah, beside whom none has the right to be worshipped but He, the King, the Holy, the One free from all defects, the Giver of security, the Watcher over His creatures, the Almighty, the Compeller, the Supreme. Glorified is Allah. High is He above all that they associate as partners with Him.

0: He is Allah, the Creator, the Inventor of all things, the Bestower of forms. To Him belong the best names. All that is in the heavens and the earth glorify Him, and He is the Almighty, the All-Wise.
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3: In this series, Don't Miss Out, we're talking about times and places and situations which have been singled out by Allah subhanahu wa ta'ala, exalted is He and high is He in perfection, that have been singled out as being times and places and situations of particular virtue where there are particular good deeds that people often miss out on. We're talking about our daily routine. So in this episode, it's all about our daily routine. And again, I'm not aiming to cover every single time. I'm just looking at some things that people often miss out on and opportunities that are there every single day. You are just a collection of days. So when one day goes, a part of you goes with it. And so let's look at the times during the day of particular virtue, opportunities that are present in every single day. So I've tried to put it in some kind of chronological order. So we're going to start with the early morning. So what I want to focus on here is the night prayer and asking Allah's forgiveness in the early morning, and the virtue of being from those people who pray at night, particularly the early morning, that is before Fajr, that time, the last third of the night. And of course, the night prayer itself as a prayer, it starts from the end of Isha, the time of Isha, right? The time when you finish praying Isha, and it extends all the way until the Adhan of Fajr. However,

the best time is the time that was highlighted by the Prophet sallallahu alaihi wasallam, and that is the last third of the night, as we're going to hear. So first of all, in the hadith of Abi Umamah radiallahu anhu, it was said, O Messenger of Allah, which dua is the most likely to be answered? The Prophet sallallahu alaihi wasallam said that within the last part of the night and at the end of the obligatory prayers. So notice he was asked, when is my dua most likely to be heard? I most likely to be answered. He said, within the last part of the night and after the obligatory prayers. Our Lord, blessed and exalted, descends to the lowest heaven in a way that befits His majesty and His supremacy, His highness and His glory. When there remains one third of the night, the last third of the night remains. And He says, who is supplicating to me so that I can answer him? And who is asking me so that I can give him? And who is seeking my forgiveness so that I can forgive him? In the hadith narrated by Imam Muslim in his Sahih. So really this is an absolutely amazing hadith. And when we bring these three ahadith together, what we see is we see the virtue of the night prayer. And really it's a time when so many people are unaware. And that's why the Prophet ﷺ, he said in part of the hadith, pray at night when people are sleeping. Because it's a time of ghafla. Most people are fast asleep, enjoying their sleep. And yet just a few people are standing up to take advantage of that opportunity and to make dua, to ask Allah for what they want, to ask Allah's forgiveness, performing the night prayer. And this together, you know, these actions, primarily through the prayer, because primarily a time for prayer, but even if a person were to use that time for within the prayer, of course, dua, and even, you know, upon finishing the prayer, and call upon Allah Azza wa Jal, to ask Allah subhanahu wa ta'ala to forgive them, to ask Allah for whatever they want that is tayyib, that is good and pure from this world or the next. And Allah subhanahu wa ta'ala would give it to them, as Allah Azza wa Jal said, who is making a dua to me so I can answer them? Who is asking me so I can give them? Who is seeking my forgiveness so that I can forgive them? And that is a huge opportunity. Now I just thought it's worth talking about how to do that. How do we start? There's no doubt the winter is easier than the summer. There's no doubt about that. Summer is the winter tends to be longer nights and shorter days. And the summer tends to be shorter nights and longer days. So it definitely is easier in the winter time. But at the end of the day, it's possible at every time. The first thing is that if you're a person who struggles to get up, maybe even struggling to get up for Fajr, perhaps you could start by praying this prayer after Isha, before you go to bed. And that was some advice the Prophet ﷺ gave to more than one of the companions. He gave it to Abi Hurairah radiallahu anhu and others to pray the witr before sleeping. In the sense that a person, you know, if you're a person who might struggle to get up, don't be frightened to pray your prayer, you know, whether it be after Isha, just before you go to bed, before you go to sleep. The next thing you can do is that just try getting up for Fajr a little earlier. So instead of, you know, calculating the third, last third of the night to pray the whole third and saying that, for example, like the Prophet ﷺ used to do when he used to sleep for half of the night, quite quickly after Isha, then he used to pray for one third of the night and then he used to sleep for one sixth of the night and just before Fajr. But that process takes time to achieve that kind of regularity for some people. Some people find it very easy. And I'm always amazed by the people who find it easy. It's something I personally find very, very difficult. But one of the things that you can do is that you can try just that 15 minutes, 20 minutes, half an hour. And you know, it's a beautiful thing that when you start taking advantage of that time and you do start praying that, you know, 15 minutes, 20 minutes, half an hour before Fajr, you're waking up a little bit early, you start feeling like it's not enough. Like, no, I've got to make it an hour. This is not, you know, this half an hour, I can't even finish anything. I feel like I'm only praying two raka'at or four raka'at. You know, you pray two by two. Salatul layli wal nahar, mathna mathna. The prayer of the day, the night and the day is two by two. Okama qala sallallahu alayhi wa sallam. So you're praying, you feel like I've only done two and another two. It's not enough. I need to go. And like this, a person builds a habit. If you just wake up for Fajr at the same time you're waking up now and you stick to it, let's say, for example, you're waking up now at 3 a.m. for Fajr. And if you stick to that, Fajr will move.
become 3:30, 3:45, 4 o'clock, but you will still be in the habit of waking up at that time, and so you get the advantage of that night prayer. And if the nights are really, really short wherever you are, then don't be frightened to take advantage of the time after Isha before you go to sleep, and make a start on that, because this time of the night prayer and the early hours of the morning, and how many people spend it, how many people spent it studying, sometimes for the dunya, watching things on TV, maybe people suffer from insomnia, sleeplessness, tossing and turning in bed, and they could just be standing there asking Allah for forgiveness and Allah would forgive them, asking Allah for the dunya and Allah would give it to them, asking Allah subhanahu wa ta'ala to answer their supplications and to accept their prayers, and Allah subhanahu wa ta'ala would answer it and accept it. So it is a time that really, really we must take advantage of during the times of the day. And from the times that I would like to highlight to you during our times of the day is the time of the adhan. There is a statement of the Prophet sallallahu alaihi wasallam. He said there are two things that are never refused. Or he said rarely refused. That is the dua at the time of the adhan. How many times we hear the adhan and we're just talking over it. We may be chatting to our friends over it. And the adhan goes by and we're still chatting to our friends and after a while we get up and decide, let's go to the masjid. Or maybe we're in the masjid, the adhan goes off and we're just, getting on with our things. That's a time when dua is never or very rarely rejected. And I, subhanAllah, honestly can tell you that this is something that I have, along with what we're going to talk about next, and the time between the adhan and the iqamah, it's something that whenever I can recall making dua at that time, I can barely recall a single time that dua was not accepted. SubhanAllah. And that's very different from other times. You're thinking, making dua for something. The time that you make it at that time of the adhan, just after the adhan and just after, between the adhan and the iqamah, and SubhanAllah, you find that you really feel that it's a time that is very rare that dua is not accepted. So it's such an important time for a person to take advantage of. And of course, the action to do that, of course, is repeating the adhan after the mu'adhin, sending the salawat upon the Prophet ﷺ in terms of asking Allah Azza wa Jalla for him, al-maqam al-mahmud, the praiseworthy station, and then using that time to make dua. This brings us on to the topic of between the adhan and the iqamah, which is specifically mentioned in the hadith of Anas ibn Malik, in which he said, dua is not rejected between the adhan and the iqamah. The hadith narrated by Abi Dawood that dua is not rejected between the adhan and the iqamah. And there is something, wallah, until this day when I see it, I'm so shocked and surprised. It never ceases to surprise me. How many people have this innovative practice that when they finish the prayer, they always make dua. And after they finish the prayer, immediately they give the salam and they start with their dua, sometimes congregation. And they miss the time. So they added the time when the Prophet ﷺ didn't used to make dua because he used to do his adhkar. And they missed the time that the Prophet ﷺ said, لا يرد الدُّعَى. Dua is not rejected between the adhan and the iqamah. So they added a time the Prophet ﷺ didn't do. And they missed the time that is worth so much. And so honestly, don't miss this time between the adhan and the iqamah. And what does that mean also? Going to the masjid early. Going to the masjid early. And no doubt that is for the men, and as for the ladies, for them, it's better for them. وَبُيُوتُهُنَّ خَيْرٌ لَهُنَّ. It's better for them to pray at home. But that time between the adhan and the iqamah, it's usually a time when, even when people are working in the offices, you see, the adhan goes off, everyone keeps working. 10 minutes go, then maybe we'll think about getting up, shut down the computer, get up, make wudu, wander to the masjid, iqamah's going off, just join the saf. That's a good person. But how many people are missing out on that time between the adhan and the iqamah? Try to get to the masjid early and stand and make dua between the adhan and the iqamah, because this is a time that is a golden opportunity for your dua to be accepted. So again, we said actions include repeating after the mu'adhin, asking Allah Azza wa Jal for the Prophet sallallahu alaihi wasallam al-wasila wal-fadila and al-maqam al-mahmud according to the well-known dua, and then making dua for the good of this world and the next, and asking Allah Azza wa Jal, because this is a time where your dua is rarely or never rejected. So don't be from those people who made a habit of something that the Prophet ﷺ didn't do and missed out on something that was
the most valuable or among the most valuable of times that a person can take advantage of. While we're talking about the prayer, of course, to take advantage of it is the prayer itself. The closest that a person is to their Lord is when they're in prostration. How many times do we lose out on that prostration? Why? Because we prostrate, Subhana Rabbi al-A'la, Subhana Rabbi al-A'la, Subhana Rabbi al-A'la, Allahu Akbar, Rabbi ighfirli, Rabbi ighfirli, Allahu Akbar, Subhana Rabbi al-A'la. And it just becomes robotic. And there's no time to actually ask Allah, Rabbana atina fi dunya hasana, wa fil akhirati hasana, wa qina adab al-nar. One of the most popular, the du'as the Prophet said, the most frequent du'as that the Prophet said, from the most frequent that he said, Ya muqallib al-qulub, thabbit qalbi ala dinik. O turner of the hearts, make my heart firm upon your religion. Our Lord, give us good in this world and good in the next and save us from the hellfire. These are the things the Prophet said the most in his sujood. The closest you can be to your Lord is when you are in sajda, because this is the ultimate act of love and humility, which ibadah is based upon, worship is based upon love and humility. The ultimate act of love and humility you can do is to put the most honorable part of your body, which is your face and your head, and to put it on the floor out of love for Allah subhanahu wa ta'ala and humility before Him. And that's why you're the closest to Allah at that time. Don't miss out by just robotically, Subhana Rabbi al-A'la, Subhana Rabbi al-A'la, Subhana Rabbi al-A'la, quickly stand up and finish. Every sajda, take advantage of it. And we ask Allah azza wa jalla to make us from those people who do that. At the end of each prayer, Abi Umamata radiallahu anhu, he narrated, which dua is the most heard, i.e. the most answered. He said, within the last part of the night, and we discussed that, and after the obligatory prayers. The hadith of Mu'adh ibn Jabal radiallahu anhu, anna Rasulullah sallallahu alayhi wa sallam akhadha biyadihi wa qad. He took Mu'adh by the hand and he said, O Mu'adh, by Allah, I love you. By Allah, I love you. O Mu'adh, I love you. Wallahi, I love you. Wallahi, I love you. I advise you, O Mu'adh, do not leave at the end of every prayer without saying, O Allah, a'inni, help me to remember you, and help me to be grateful to you, and help me to worship you with excellence, or worship you in a good way. This hadith is just an example, but it's a really, really beautiful example. And look at the love the Prophet ﷺ had for Mu'adh, and he advised him, and he said to him, don't leave every prayer that you pray, don't leave that prayer without saying, O Allah, help me to remember you and show gratitude to you and to worship you in a good way, or to worship you with excellence. The question here is, when we say dubur kulli salat, when the Prophet said, or when we say dubur salat al maktubat, after the prayer or at the end of the prayer, this word dubur, it can mean after, and it can mean at the end, as in after, or at the end, as in just before you finish the prayer inside of the tashahud. Because we know the Prophet ﷺ said about the tashahud, which is the sitting in the prayer, where you're sitting at the end of the prayer before you give the salam. And we know the Prophet ﷺ said about it, that the person choose from dua the one that is the most beloved to them, the one that they like it the most. So it's a time for dua. It's a time a lot of people miss out on. So we can add it not just the sajda, but also the tashahud. Just before you give the salam, just before you finish the prayer, don't lose out on that opportunity, especially that hadith of Mu'adh. The question is it in the tashahud or is it afterwards? Shaykh ibn Taymiyyah rahimahullah ta'ala, he said, whatever has come to do with dua, it should be done before the salam. And whatever dhikr is mentioned as being at the end of the prayer, it should be done after the salah. And then he gave the evidence, فَإِذَا قَضَيْتُمُ الصَّلَاةَ فَاذْكُرُوا اللَّهَ قِيَامًا وَقُعُودًا وَعَلَى جُنُوبِكُمْ. When you've completed your prayer, then do the dhikr of Allah, standing and sitting and upon your side. So it's a beautiful quote. I really, really like the quote, because it shows that there are two times this word dubur as-salah is used. One is with regard to dua, and one is with regard to dhikr. Whatever is with regard to dua, the time is, فَلْيَتَخَيَّرْ مِنَ الدُّعَىٰ أَعْجَبَهُ إِلَيْهِ. Let him choose the dua that he likes the most, the tashahud time. And whatever's related to dhikr, then it is after the salam, after the salah. So dua before and dhikr after. And that's the sunnah of the Prophet ﷺ. And there we've got some times that we should definitely take advantage of with regard to our daily prayers. And that we talked about
the prayer at night. We talked about the time between the adhan and the iqamah. We talked about the time that the adhan has been given, the time of the adhan and the iqamah. We talked about the time in sujood, in the tashahud, and right after the prayer has finished as it relates to dhikr. And from the evidence or from the examples of that is the hadith of the Prophet ﷺ, من قرأ آيات الكرسي, whoever recites آيات الكرسي at the end of every prayer. Now it's آيات الكرسي, it's dua or dhikr? Dhikr, right? So it's after the salam. At the end of every prayer, which is obligatory, every obligatory prayer, nothing will stop him from entering Jannah except death. While we're talking about the prayer, and still on the topic of the prayer, Fajr prayer in the congregation. And Jundub ibn Abdullah, he said, radiallahu anhu, قال رسول الله صلى الله عليه وسلم, whoever prays the Fajr prayer, i.e. in the jama'ah, this person is in Allah's care. In other words, when you're in someone's zimmah, you're in their protection. They've given you a pledge of protection. You know, I'll look after you. You're in the zimmah of Allah. So don't let it be that Allah subhanahu wa ta'ala seeks you out because you broke His pledge. And Allah promised to protect someone and you hurt them, you harm them. Don't let Allah Azza wa Jal seek you out. Because you know, if it was a, just an example that we understand. If you go to a town and the chief of the town says, you know, you're under my protection, nobody touch him. And then someone comes and touches you, oh, the chief of the town is gonna find that person and hunt them down. وَلِلَّهِ مَثَلُ الْأَعْلَى, to Allah belongs the highest example. For Allah sees everything and knows everything. And Allah only says, kun fayakun, be and it is. So don't let anyone find that Allah subhanahu wa ta'ala seeks them out because they infringed the protection of Allah. And so Allah azza wa jal instantly, of course, who is able to do all things, finds that person, i.e. Takes that person and throws them into the fire of Jahannam because they broke that sanctity of that pledge that Allah subhanahu wa ta'ala promised to protect, that offer of protection. And then Allah subhanahu wa ta'ala takes the perpetrator and throws them into the fire of Jahannam. But the point here is that praying Fajr in the Jama'ah, by praying that Fajr in the Jama'ah at that time, and later on we talk about places of virtue, we have to talk about the masjid of course, but just generally that Fajr time. And Allah Azza wa Jal said, أَقِمِ الصَّلَاةَ لِدُلُوكِ الشَّمْسِ إِلَى غَسَقِ اللَّيْلِ وَقُرْآنَ الْفَجْرِ إِنَّ قُرْآنَ الْفَجْرِ كَانَ مَشْهُودًا. Perform the prayer from Duluk al-Shams, when the sun is in the middle of the sky at the time of Dhuhr, until Ghasaq al-Layl, until the night time when the Isha time comes, the prayer which is Dhuhr, Asr, Maghrib, and Isha, wa Qur'an al-Fajr, and the Fajr prayer, the recitation at Fajr. The recitation at Fajr is something witnessed. Some of the scholars of Islam, they mentioned that with regard to this, that the descent of Allah subhanahu wa ta'ala to the lowest heaven in a way that befits His majesty is extended to the time of the Fajr prayer. And some of them mention this, that it's extended to the time of the Fajr prayer, and that the Fajr prayer is witnessed by the angels, the two groups of angels which change over in the day and the night, and that it is witnessed by Allah Azza wa Jalla at the time of the descent, the divine descent, which is befitting to Allah's majesty. So that is something that, you know, to bear in mind, this time of Fajr and being in the Jama'ah at that time, when the angels of the morning and the angels of the night time, they swap their roles, and the angels of the morning, they take over from the angels of the night time. And at that time, you want, when your deeds are taken up to Allah, to be someone who is praying in the Fajr in the congregation. And likewise, the time after Fajr, the time for doing your adhkar after Fajr, adhkar sabah, the time of remembering Allah in the morning, whoever says in the morning, i.e. at the time of just after Fajr, before sunrise, between Fajr and sunrise, whoever says at that time, sabah, between Fajr and sunrise, and in the masa time, that is after Maghrib, and some of the scholars said after Asr, the person says Subhanallah wa bihamdihi 100 times. Now be careful here, we don't put numbers on things unless they're found in the hadith. We don't go adding our own numbers, say this 50 times, say this 60 times, say this 27 times. Only what's in the hadith. In this hadith specifically, mi'ata marra, 100 times. No one will come yawm al-qiyamah with anything better than they came with, except someone who said the same or someone who said it more. It's just such a reminder that such small words, subhanallah bihamdi, subhanallah al-azim,
100 times, and you are going to find yourself among the best of the people Yawm al-Qiyamah. When to do it? After Fajr, after Maghrib. And some of the scholars said after Asr, yani, or after Asr. SubhanAllah, what an advantage to take. And not only that, the hadith of Anas ibn Malik radiallahu anhu, that he said, the Messenger of Allah sallallahu alayhi wa sallam, he said, whoever prays the Fajr prayer, Al-Ghadat, and in Fajr, in the Jama'ah, then sits in his place, remembering Allah until the sun rises. And when we say the sun rises, that is 15 minutes after the time of Shuruq, not Shuruq time, 15 minutes after Shuruq, because it has to rise, Qayda Rumh, it has to rise to the height of a spear. So the Shuruq time is the first sunrise, it's got to get to the height of a spear. So roughly 15 minutes after sunrise, they remain remembering Allah, not talking to their friends, just remembering Allah for that time. Their reward is like the reward of one Hajj and one Umrah. The Prophet said, a complete Hajj and Umrah, for sitting in the masjid from Fajr until sunrise, i.e. 15 minutes after Shuruq, and praying what? 2 rak'at. And that's the evidence, you have to stay for 15 minutes, because you can't pray until the sun has risen. Qayda Rumh, has risen to the height of a spear. So you sit after Fajr in your place, remembering Allah, the sun rises, 15 minutes after Shuruq, you pray 2 rak'at. It's the beginning of Duha prayer. We can talk about that later, inshallah. You have the reward of Hajj and Umrah, complete. Huge reward from Allah subhanahu wa ta'ala for such a small amount of time and such a small action. That's what Allah made easy for me to mention this episode, and Allah knows best. Wa salatu wa salam ala nabiyyina Muhammad wa ala alihi wa sahbihi ajma'in.

0: 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From Sydney's shores, we share the way with hope and peace for every day. 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
1: Are we appreciating our local scholars and imams in our communities, or are we belittling them and degrading them because they don't offer anything of that dunyawi value to us? This is the most consequential sign of the minor signs of the Day of Judgment, and it's actually the quietest one. Allah does not press delete and everyone forgets the Quran or forgets the Sunnah or forgets this deen. He takes it from them by taking away the scholars. Scholars who are memorizers of not just the Quran, but six books of hadith that have fiqh, that have understanding, that are incredible libraries with a heartbeat. But ulama die quietly, and one by one they start to disappear. You've probably witnessed the last generation of students of knowledge and scholars that are not going to be AI dependent, or were not AI dependent in their learning journey, which is a very scary thought. Be a scholar, be a student, or be a follower, or be someone who loves the scholars, but do not be of the fifth, or you will be destroyed. Inshallah ta'ala, we will continue now in the signs of the hour. I'm not feeling the greatest, so I'll see if I can pull all the way to the end, bidnillahi ta'ala. But even if not, then inshallah we'll finish up a good chunk of this next part of the section, which really will take us into the next three or four halaqat, where the Prophet sallallahu alayhi wa sallam is now moving us in a post-Sahaba world, a post-companions world. And I want to take you back to a few lectures ago where the Prophet ﷺ gave us this portrait of the sky. And just let's start from that place where the Messenger of Allah ﷺ mentioned An-Nujum wa Amaratun Nis-Sama, that the stars are a sign of the security of the sky. And so once the stars go, what was promised to the sky will come to it. And I am Amaratun li ashabi. I am a source of protection for my companions. So once I go, sallallahu alayhi wa sallam, then what was promised to my companions will come to them. And my companions are amana. They are a source of security and safety for the ummah. And so when they go, what was promised to my ummah will come to it. And so all of these stars, in terms of the prophets, and then those that directly interacted with the Prophet sallallahu alaihi wasallam have now left this world. And so what you have now is the transmission of knowledge. And you have to hold on to the transmission of knowledge. Otherwise, everything falls apart. And it's extremely important to start from this place. Why? Because the Prophet sallallahu alaihi wasallam gives us a few premises for how we look at collapse in society. The very first one that we take from a historical perspective is we go back to the era of Jahiliyyah, the era of ignorance, because the time that resembles the end most is the time right before the coming of the Prophet ﷺ. That is the time that resembles Akhir al-Zaman most, right? And so you ask yourself, did they lose their scriptures overnight? Did they lose their text overnight? Allah Azza wa Jal revealed not one scripture to them, multiple scriptures to them. Multiple prophets, multiple written scriptures. Did they lose that knowledge overnight? Like, how did they manage to lose that? And Allah subhanahu wa ta'ala gives us the process. And there are multiple roles in society that were played in order for that to happen. Undoubtedly, there are those that were malicious, that purposely hid or distorted. But there are those who were also too careless to ask whether or not there was distortion that was taking place in the first place. And so you have a dual role here. You have those that immediately and, you know, intensely sought to distort the scripture, right? And then you have وَمِنْهُمْ أُمِّيُّونَ لَا يَعْلَمُونَ الْكِتَابَ إِلَّا أَمَانِي. You have the illiterates amongst the people that just went with the flow because they didn't care enough about the religion to preserve it. And so you have a dual function of misguidance that's taking place here. Now, undoubtedly, there is then where the text is known by a critical mass. But what happens? Is the text lost first, or is the meaning of the text lost? The meaning is lost, right? So first the meaning is distorted, and then the text is lost. both of them are done by the same actors that Allah subhanahu wa ta'ala mentions to us in the Quran, which are the scholars who intentionally manipulate and hide. Right? مَثَلُ الَّذِينَ حُمِّلُوا التَّوْرَاةِ. Right? Those who came before you, who were entrusted with the Torah, and they did not carry it properly. كَمَثَلِ الْحِمَارِ يَحْمِلُ أَسْفَارًا. Were like donkeys that were carrying books on their backs. The books were there, but there was no internalizing of the knowledge. And so the knowledge itself was weaponized in society. It was intentionally distorted in society, and society itself went along with it. And so moral collapse happens after the loss of guidance. Why do I mention this here? Because I'm trying to follow the scheme that the Prophet ﷺ gave to us of the end of times. Before we talk about killing, and before we talk about lewdness, and before we talk about immorality, and we talk about all these violent signs, the Prophet ﷺ actually starts with the loss of righteous people. And a very specific class of righteous people, قبض العلماء, the loss of scholars, which also means the loss of scholarship. And this actually makes us different as Muslims, that we believe that loss of guidance precedes loss of morality and loss of humanity. And that there is no way to actually maintain a proper standard of morality and a proper standard of humanity without the presence of guidance, and there are carriers of guidance. Now there's something else to talk about here, that when Allah subhanahu wa ta'ala talks about ulul amr, those who are entrusted amongst you, that can have a spiritual dimension or it can have a political dimension. Likewise, you'll find many ahadith where the Prophet ﷺ mentions leaders. And it can mean either spiritual or political or both. Sometimes it carries both meanings. But it's important for you to know that, because when you hear the word imam, what do you think of? You think of someone that leads the prayer. You think of someone that teaches you the religion and plays a spiritual function in your life. Some of those ahadith where the Prophet ﷺ mentions the word imam, he's talking about it exclusively from a political dimension, right? So when you hear the term leader, and especially this gets lost in translation, ironically we're talking about how things get lost here, meanings get lost. When you hear the term leader from an ayah or from a hadith, especially in a translation, it's important for you to know that it can carry a spiritual function, a political function, and sometimes both. So for example, when Allah subhanahu wa ta'ala mentions, يَا أَيُّهَا الَّذِينَ آمَنُوا أَطِيعُوا اللَّهَ وَأَطِيعُوا الرَّسُولَ وَأُولِي الْأَمْرِ مِنْكُمْ. O you who believe, follow Allah, obey the Messenger sallallahu alayhi wa sallam, and those who were entrusted with the affair amongst you. Okay? The ulama of tafsir will mention here that ulul amr here means your political leaders and your scholars, your religious leaders, because they both hold authority amongst you. And so what that means is that when you disagree amongst yourselves about something that is related to ilm, related to knowledge, you don't figure it out on your own. There are established scholarly authorities that are supposed to be able to guide that process for you, right? Likewise, when it comes to political stability, yes, there is a preference in Islam for a stability that does not tolerate oppression and injustice. And finding that balance is something that Allah subhanahu wa ta'ala calls us to constantly. In the Quran and the Messenger of Allah sallallahu alayhi wa sallam calls us to constantly in the Sunnah. But notice here in the verse, the ulama of tafsir will mention, أَطِيعُ اللَّهَ وَأَطِيعُ الرَّسُولَ. Allah azza wa jal mentions, أَطِيعُ, obey Allah, obey the Rasul. And he does not repeat atir when he speaks to ulul amri minkum, those who were entrusted with authority amongst you. The scholars interpreted that in a few ways. There are benefits here. Some of them said, well, that's because ulul amr are speaking like the Prophet sallallahu alaihi wasallam, in that al ulama warathatul anbiya, which we'll talk about. The scholars are the inheritors of the prophets. So technically speaking, the scholars should be speaking in accordance with the vein of what has been commanded by Allah and the Messenger sallallahu alaihi wasallam. And so they're being lumped in, either in the political sense or in the scholarly sense, with the Prophet sallallahu alaihi wasallam in this regard, because they are supposed to be ambassadors of the Messenger of Allah sallallahu alaihi wasallam. The scholars are supposed to take what the Prophet sallallahu alaihi wasallam handed and give it in a way that's digestible and that's clear and coherent and does not depart from guidance. Some of them said, no, actually what it means here is that following ulul amr has conditions. It's conditional. Whereas obeying Allah and the Messenger sallallahu alaihi wasallam is unconditional. And they point to the next part of the ayah, فَإِن تَنَازَعْتُمْ فِي شَيْءٍ فَرُدُّوهُ إِلَى اللَّهِ وَالرَّسُولِ. And then who else? No one, exactly. إِن كُنْتُمْ تُؤْمِنُونَ بِاللَّهِ, until the end of the ayah. Right? So if you disagree then, if you dispute amongst yourselves, then go back to Allah and the Messenger sallallahu alayhi wa sallam, and Ulil Amr is missing here. Those who are entrusted amongst you is missing here. So again, there are ways to look at this ayah. One way to look at this ayah is, well, if the dispute is with someone who's in authority himself, then there's a process that has to be worked out there, and you go back to Allah and the Messenger sallallahu alayhi wa sallam. But certainly what we can take from this ayah at the end of the day is that there is a limit to human authority. The Messenger of Allah sallallahu alayhi wa sallam only spoke what was divinely inspired. وَمَا يَنْتِقُ عَنِ الْهَوَى. And he was an extension, sallallahu alayhi wa sallam, of divine authority because he was divinely appointed. After him, alayhi salatu wa sallam, you have people that make their best effort. And you have to have a culture and a community that keeps that effort honest, because if the culture and the community permission gives, either by complacency or by itself being corrupt and wanting corruption, then a class will come in of that scholarly layer that will represent that corruption. Right? So it is a whole society that's moving in a direction. You don't simply say that the ulama are so corrupt and they're this and they're that. It's simply how, you know, people complain about the political authorities. And in many cases, you complain about the corruption of the political authorities. But if you were in that person's position, you did the exact same thing. You'd be just as corrupt. You're just mad that he got there first, right? Or he has the ability to do that. So there are societal currents or undercurrents that work in parallel with the loss of scholarship, right? Another thing that's important here, and why I put it here, is that which one is more dangerous, the loss of spiritual authority or the loss of political authority? Spiritual authority. Why? Because if you die with your deen oppressed and you did not relinquish your deen, alhamdulillah, you died a shaheed. You died a martyr, right? If you look at Ashab al-Ukhdud, they're a model of success, the people of the ditch, because they held on to their deen. They didn't have any political authority. They were not in a position of power. But they did not relinquish their spiritual clarity. And so spiritual clarity is more important than political power. On the other hand, if you achieve power and political authority, but you lose your spiritual clarity and you lose your spiritual authority, then that could actually be a testament against you on the Day of Judgment and actually lead to your destruction. And so when Sufyan rahimahullah says, صنفان من الناس, two groups of people, إِذَا صَلُحَا, if they are righteous, صَلُحَةِ الْأُمَّةِ, the whole ummah is righteous. And if they are corrupt, the whole ummah is corrupt. Who are they? الْمُلُوكُ وَالْعُلَمَاءِ. He said, the rulers and the scholars. If these two are righteous, then there is a downturn stream. And sometimes society ushers righteousness onto those classes. It's actually not a perfect, like yin-yang type of deal here, right? It's not a perfect dichotomy. Okay, sometimes you have a Umar ibn Abdul Aziz rahimahullah figure that comes in and he puts righteous scholars that exist amongst the people in their place, and he rules with righteous authority and the whole society transforms. That righteousness has a downward stream. And then sometimes the people turn back to Allah subhanahu wa ta'ala and they are disgusted by wickedness. They are disgusted by the lack of righteousness, and Allah azza wa jalla rewards that stream with something that represents it at the authoritative level. But we can agree that what's worse is losing the scholars and losing the spiritual authority. And this is how the Prophet ﷺ responded to this question. And it is incredible. When the Prophet ﷺ would be asked about the signs of the Day of Judgment, his most frequent go-to alayhi salatu wasalam was when amana is lost. When trust is lost. Now when you hear when amana is lost, you might think of a certain thing, right? But let's look at how the Prophet ﷺ broke that down, because when the Messenger of Allah ﷺ was asked, well, how does that look, Ya Rasulullah? And he mentioned, people are put in positions of authority that don't belong there, right? People that are undeserving are put in that place. Now, in some narrations, he stopped there, sallallahu alayhi wa sallam. In some narrations, he continued and he said, Su'ilu, and they will be asked, aftu bi ghayri ilm, and they will give fatwa without knowledge, fadallu wa adallu. And so they are misguided and misguiding. And so that's the spiritual authority, right? The loss of the amana is the spiritual loss and the political loss. So your political leaders are corrupt. That's one dimension of the loss of the trust. Because the Prophet ﷺ left behind a trust, an amana of how to steward this ummah and how to see it through. And so when those that are placed in positions of authority don't steward properly, they've lost the amana. And so when the Prophet ﷺ said to Abu Dharr radiallahu ta'ala anhu about leadership, that it is amana. Innaha amana, that it is a trust. And it is on the day of judgment, khizyun wa nadama. It is on the day of judgment, a source of regret and humiliation if a person didn't do right by it. That's one form of amana. But the greater trust is the Qur'an, is the sunnah, is this beautiful tradition that we have that can inspire our ummah through triumph and trial, that can inspire us and guide us in how to act when we're oppressed and how to act when we take the reins from our oppressors. Because tilka al-ayyam nudawiruha bayna nas, because the days will switch back and forth until the final day, right? Wal aqibatu lil muttaqin, the last days will be days of victory for the Muslims, but the days will switch. So it's the clear guidance in that regard. So he taught us sallallahu alaihi wasallam this methodology. And here's the thing that he mentioned in terms of the order of collapse. And this is what I was thinking about, subhanallah, in terms of last week and what we were talking about with natural disasters. قال صلى الله عليه وسلم إن الله لا يقبض العلم انتزاعا ينتزعه من العباد. It's not like Allah takes away the knowledge by ripping it away from the people. Allah does not press delete and everyone forgets the Quran or forgets the Sunnah or forgets this deen. But he said صلى الله عليه وسلم ولكن يقبض العلم بقبض العلماء. He takes it from them by taking away the scholars, by the death of the scholars. Here's what I want you to pay attention to. This is the most consequential sign of the minor signs of the Day of Judgment, and it's actually the quietest one. It's very quiet, right? If you think about earthquakes, and you think about azzalaz, and you're thinking about the things that we talked about in terms of all these disasters and these intense signs that are happening, the death of a alim kind of goes without much fanfare, much regard. It shows up on your newsfeed for half a day, if you even know who that person is, but the decline of the interest and seriousness of the general community for that ilm means the disregard of the ulama, so they can't even distinguish who those ulama are. Was it a person with a lot of followers online? Oh, inna lillahi wa inna ilayhi raji'un. Because that alim was an influencer too, right? And I don't say that to be derogatory, because there are some people who are ulama that have a lot of followers, right? But I'm saying, like, is that the judge? Is that oh no, this person who had so much, so well known, died. But because the community stops recognizing what ilm is, they stop recognizing who our alim is. And so scholars who are memorizers of not just the Qur'an, but six books of hadith that have the glorious chain of sanad and isnad, that have fiqh, that have understanding, that are incredible libraries with a heartbeat. They die, and you go, if you see it, I don't know who that is. It's not that important. Then somebody passes away, and I hate to say this because it feels like shaming, but it's a collective shaming, and I include myself in the shaming. Someone passes away that's of influence for all the wrong reasons. Inshallah, they died Muslim. I'm so sad. Heartbroken. Right? And everyone is attached. Why? I'm not saying that we should have apathy. No, we care about human life. And generally, if you're more exposed to someone's life, then maybe you have more of a human connection to that person. That's human. Right? But ulama die quietly. And one by one, they start to disappear. And now, you start to see the turning of the page. How? You know, when they say this is the last generation of doctors that aren't using ChatGPT when they do your surgeries? You've probably witnessed the last generation of students of knowledge and scholars that are not going to be AI dependent, or were not AI dependent in their learning journey. Which is a very scary thought. because we joke about, like, will AI replace imams? It doesn't have to physically replace the imam. It could also just be that the khutbah is entirely read off of a prompt. And that becoming a scholar or becoming an imam, a leader in the community, is entirely based on how well you can prop and how well you can prep and how well you can preach. And absolutely nothing on knowledge. And when the community can no longer, with baseline literacy, hold that accountable, then that's going to be encouraged. And it's going to keep going. This is a very scary thought, right? Because you think about seminaries. And I remember, subhanAllah, you know, the way that we would be humbled by those who taught us. Like, oh, you guys have your laptops and you got your, you can type this all up and save it. We had to write this stuff in our notes, and sometimes we didn't have ink, and sometimes... And we thought, you know, Allah musta'an, like, we got Google now, we got Maktab al-Shamila, we can search things up quickly. I could put together a great halaqa by finding the hadith with its takhrij and finding if it's authentic or not. And what if it's weak, what degree of weakness is there, and whether it's acceptable to use as supporting evidence, and what this scholar said about it, so quick. And the scholars that came before, the students of Najd that came before, their rigor was so much more. To where you could argue, just by basis of the technology itself, that who was considered a student, a mere student, 100 years ago, a good student of knowledge, would surpass the highest caliber of scholars in the generation after them because of the ease of the tools. And naturally, we're going to use those tools, right, to try to collect. Now, that student of knowledge might have had more weak ahadith in their writings. Fine. But the depth of their knowledge would have certainly been greater because of what would have to be done in order to actually acquire that knowledge. And so the Prophet ﷺ talks about this quiet, right, loss of scholarship amongst the community, where the scholars start to pass away. The books don't disappear. The Quran is more accessible than ever. You have books of hadith, you have more information, more literacy than ever. But the Prophet ﷺ mentions, قَبْض الْعِلْمِ بِقَبْض الْعُلَمَى, that knowledge is removed, not from paper, but it's removed from people. Because people are the carriers of knowledge. The same reason why Allah Azza wa Jal did not answer the objection, or to the objection of the people. Why didn't He just send an angel to teach the people and disappear? But He sent prophets, He sent human beings that taught, vehicles, embodied that message, and served as examples. Okay? So the hadith can remain, but the meaning is lost. The books can remain, but the meaning is lost. The information remains, but those that can properly interpret the information and process it are gone. And that's when the Prophet ﷺ said, "Hatta idha lam," until there is a point where you don't have, lam yaqa alima. There is no scholar left on the face of the earth. May Allah protect us. So every generation of Zihab al-Salihin, the righteous decline in the general sense, worshippers decline, righteous people decline. There's khair in every ummah, in every generation of the ummah. But as righteousness declines, religious knowledge declines, people of religious knowledge decline. Now, in the meantime, do people stop asking questions? No. Do people stop looking for some sort of information? No. But with that, the Prophet ﷺ mentions a vacuum that gets filled by people that don't deserve to fill that vacuum. So he mentions, اتخذ الناس رؤوسا جهالا, people take ignorant people as leaders, right? And those leaders are people who tend to be public voices. They tend to be people who have no problem answering quickly, and that's one of the things the Prophet ﷺ is condemning here. فَسُئِلُوا, that they are asked, فَأَفْتَوْ بِغَيْرِ عِلْمٍ, and they give verdicts without knowledge, and say that they go astray, and they lead others astray as well. Alright, let's go through this inshallah ta'ala. How do we protect ourselves? Because I don't want this to become just a rant about the death of scholars. I actually really was thinking about how can we make this practical as we look through the way that the Prophet ﷺ talked about the disappearance of knowledge at the end of time. Number one, when the Prophet ﷺ mentioned, إِنَّ الْعُلَمَاء وَرَثَةُ الْأَنْبِيَاء, that the scholars are the inheritors of the prophets. And Allah Azza wa Jalla says, إِنَّمَا يَخْشَ اللَّهَ مِنْ عِبَادِهِ الْعُلَمَاءِ, that verily those who fear Allah subhanahu wa ta'ala truly are the scholars. Allah Azza wa Jalla and the Messenger of Allah sallallahu alayhi wa sallam are defining the scholars by the qualities of their fear and awe of Allah subhanahu wa ta'ala and their inheritance of the mission. Their inheritance of the mission of the Prophet sallallahu alayhi wa sallam. And so knowledge without chashya is a cancer. Knowledge without humility, knowledge without fear of Allah subhanahu wa ta'ala can become a weapon. Right? And that's why some of the ulama would describe it. It's like giving a dagger to a thief. Right? Knowledge without khashya can become a performance. It can become riya. And that's the example of putting jewelry on a pig. Right? Knowledge without khashya can actually become a means by which you enter into hellfire. When the Prophet ﷺ mentioned that knowledge, that whoever takes the path of knowledge, and subhanAllah, salaka tariq, that person took a path of knowledge, that's not someone that scrolls and that clicks on something. Someone that actually like really dedicates themselves to a system of knowledge. Allah Azza wa Jal facilitates for them the path to paradise. In the narration of Ibn Mas'ud radiallahu ta'ala anhu, whoever seeks knowledge, لِيَصْرِفَ إِلَيْهِ وُجُوهَ النَّاسِ, first and foremost, to turn the faces of the people towards him. Meaning what? Performance. Riya. That this is a means of validation. This is a means of followers. This is a means of influence. And or this could be a means of, you know, posturing in your social gathering or posturing in your digital social gathering. But it's a means of posturing, right? Or to shame someone who is ignorant. To shame, to put someone down. Then it becomes a place of kibir, right? Pride. Or to argue with the scholars, to argue with people that are actual ulama, right? I don't like what you're saying. Why don't I like? No, you don't know what you're talking about. Let me get this ChatGPT right quick. Get my prompt. No, but there's a hadith that says this, this, and this, and that. You don't know what you're talking about. Putting people down. So you're either using it for riya, or you're using it for kibr, or you're using it for ujb. And the Prophet ﷺ is mentioning to us that that person, adkhalahu Allah an-nar, that person will enter into hellfire. So what was meant to be a path to paradise becomes a path to hellfire instead. So the Qur'an does not define scholarship by what you know. It actually defines scholarship by how much you internalize. The same way that the Qur'an speaks of divine revelation, because ilm is the carrying of revelation. And it is the transmission of revelation and what is derived from revelation. Right? And so the minute that you depart from that internally, then the exterior becomes as superficial as the world around you, and that can become a means by which you use things for the wrong purposes. All right, the next thing that we mentioned here, I don't know if I was on number two or number three, but the importance of saying, I don't know. Why would you say, La Adri, I don't know? Now, by the way, you know who's never going to tell you, I don't know? Your AI is never going to say, I don't know. Could you ever imagine your AI saying, La Adri, Wallahu A'lam? Right? I don't know, and Allah knows best. Why won't your AI say no to you? Why will it not say, I don't know? Because you live in a consumer world. And so, you're telling it what to give you, and it's going to give you what you want to hear, and it's going to package it in a way that you think you want to hear it. It's not going to say, I don't know. AI is not going to know intellectual humility. Right? And on the back end, the prompts will be revised to make sure that it's more refined and it doesn't make as many sloppy mistakes and as lazy mistakes. Now, for you as a person, what's the hesitation of saying, I don't know, when you're in a conversation and there's a discussion about religion, there's a discussion about deen? Why would you hesitate? Why would you not want to say, I don't know? Let's have a conversation, inshallah. Why would you guys are like, I don't know? Why would you not want to say, I don't know? Because it'll make you look like you're weak. It'll make you look like you don't know any better. Oh, you don't know the religion. It puts you down, right? And that's why Imam Malik, rahimahullah ta'ala, someone traveled far, from a far distance, he asked him 40 questions. He said, La adri to 36 of them. I don't know. This is the Imam of Dar al-Hijra, the Imam of Medina. The Imam Malik, and he said, I don't know for 36. And he only gave the answer to four. Abdullah ibn Umar radiallahu anhuma, someone came to him from far away and asked him some questions, and he said, I don't know. And the man said, Abdullah ibn Umar doesn't know? Like, what's wrong with you? Right? What will I say to the people? Say to them, you asked Abdullah ibn Umar, and Abdullah ibn Umar says he doesn't know. It's okay. This is the opposite of riya, because it's the fear of the amana, it's the fear of the trust of this knowledge that you don't want to get it wrong for someone else. Now, what does that look like? You might not be a scholar, but you might be perceived as the most religious person in the gathering, or the most religious person in your family. And your friends naturally look to you, oh, you're the sheikha in this group. Hey, what is this halal? Is this haram? And you feel pressure, like, I need to answer this, or else people are going to say, I don't know what I'm talking about. That's going to make me look lowly. But the amana, the trust of this knowledge, will hold you back. So Abu Bakr as-Siddiq radiallahu ta'ala anhu said, what sky will shade me? What sky will shade me, and what earth will hold me if I say about the Book of Allah what is not true? Right? So your fear of

Number four, when the Prophet ﷺ talks about the increase, it's one of the most fascinating ahadith in this regard, the increase of literacy, paralleling the decline of knowledge. Okay? So pay attention to what he said, alayhi salatu wasalam. So one narration, he said, sallallahu alayhi wasalam, that before the hour, min bayni yaday as-sa'ah, taslim al-khasa, giving salam only to people that you know. Then he said, sallallahu alayhi wasallam, the widespread, shu'a tijara, the widespread trade. So people really get into trade and business, and everyone starts to compete over money. Hatta tu'in al-mar'atu zawjaha 'ala tijara, until a woman would feel compelled to have to support her husband and get involved in trade as well, in business as well. So this is the idea of two-income households become the norm, because that's how you keep up. Everyone has to get into this. So the whole family has to be a part of at-tijara, right? Then he said, sallallahu alayhi wa sallam, وَقَتْعُ الْأَرْحَامِ, and the severing of family ties, وَشَهَادَةِ الزُّورِ, and the false testimony, وَكِتْمَانِ شَهَادَةِ الْحَقِّ, and the concealing of true testimony. Then he said, sallallahu alayhi wa sallam, وَظُهُورُ الْقَلَمِ, and the spread of the pen. Now, the ظُهُورُ الْقَلَمِ, the spread of the pen, is in another narration, it's وَشُوُ الْقَلَمِ. It also says the spread of the pen. The qalam is not the pen, as in the physical instrument of the pen in the Arabic language. Okay? As you'll find that the ulama mentioned about this, that the dhuhur al-qalam is kathratul kitab wa kathratul kutab, the increase of writing, of what is written, and the increase of those who write. Okay? And it was understood even back then that what the Prophet ﷺ was talking about here was plenty of information, the spread of information. And so the qalam is your keyboard, because that's how you write, that's how you spread. And in fact, even in our English language, say you're going to write something. When you said you were going to write something 1400 years ago, there was only one understanding of that. But now it's very well understood that writing something means that I'm going to write something, type something, I'm going to put something out there. Some of the ulama, they distinguish between al-qalam wal-lisan. Al-lisan. Al-lisan is something you say, and every means of expression. Okay? So your fingers can be lisan, all these things can be lisan. Some of the ulama mentioned that qalam is something that sticks. The difference in the Arabic language is when you use a pen, it sticks. So it's either written here, or it's stuck here, or it's typed here. Whereas the lisan could be a passing expression that is only captured by the ear or by the eyes even. Right? One of the reasons why they use that, it just shows you, subhanAllah, the richness of our tradition. When the Prophet ﷺ said to one of his wives who did this to signify the shortness, right, of someone else, he said, you have said a word. You have said a word. Right? So the lisan is an expression that is seen or heard. The qalam or kitaba is an expression that is written somewhere. It has some sort of permeation of a text, of a screen. Right? And, subhanAllah, the Arabs used to say, al-qalamu ahadul lisanayn, that the pen is one of the two tongues. So it's really just giving more legitimacy or more spread to something that is being said. And subhanAllah, you can see the paradox already. You can summarize, you can get access to millions and millions of books in a moment, and you could summarize those millions of books in minutes. You could churn out text, you could access text, and the Prophet ﷺ is talking about the complete disappearance of knowledge. I want to stick with this for a moment, inshallah ta'ala, because this is probably one of the most significant parts of what the Messenger of Allah sallallahu alayhi wa sallam is actually telling us about. In that process of abundance of text, throughout history, how did that show? Number one, it was the errors that would be made. So you just think about like the printing press, or the first time that you have massive printings of copies of books of hadith, or books of fiqh, or things that were meant, to be written, and there was something that was understood. There's a missing haraka that would be understood by a scholar that's reading that, but then someone else didn't get it right, and their grammar was off, and they got something wrong there, and then that dot, or that kasra, or that fatha changed the meaning, and then that got reprinted. Misprints, right? Which, by the way, even till now, Sheikh Yasser and I, subhanAllah, almost every single

Hold on. Almost every, I'm not going to say whose book is often right, who, which one of us uses the proper publisher. But when we choose the text that we're going to read in the last 10, his printed version versus my printed version, there's some sort of discrepancy. Right? A word. And sometimes that word changes the meaning of what's being said. Right? So imagine when this first hits and how the scholars grappled immediately with this hadith. Like, there are many errors. So now what happens when that print becomes digital? And then what happens when that digital becomes repeated? And then what happens when that digital becomes data? And that data is fed to large learning models that then perpetuate. Right? So that's one of the things that the ulama mentioned of al-Hadr here, is that there has to be some way to go back. There has to be a critical mass in society of scholars that can go back and rectify and make sure that that's not lost. The second thing, yes, there were books. Now, we were not like, and this is very important, we were not like other religions that tried to hide their actual holy text. The Quran was never meant to be hidden. The Quran was meant to be distributed, read, memorized, understood by as many people as possible. There was never any gatekeeping of the Quran in terms of access to the Quran. And then of course, there are hadith of the Prophet ﷺ, sayings of the Messenger of Allah ﷺ, that are meant for general consumption no matter what level you are at. Like you give Riyadh al-Salihin by Imam an-Nawawi rahimahullah, it's, why does it have so much tawfiq? Why does it have so much goodness? Or Arba'in an-Nawawi, even the 40 hadith of Nawawi, because it's something that every single Muslim can benefit from. All right, then there was a concern, a genuine concern about some of the more scholarly works being spread without proper processing of that. Now, you have to figure out here, is it better that the works get spread? Because there's going to be a vacuum in the pumping out of information. Or is it better that they're guarded? At what point do you make the decision that you can't actually guard this work anymore? Right? You can't actually guard this. At what point do you make the decision? And by the way, I'll say this, subhanAllah, it's really important here, that even as imams, sometimes you want to deal with a shubha, a doubt that has now crept into the minds and hearts of many people because a text that was obscured is now suddenly made widely available and now it's causing doubts. But if you miscalculate, you could actually give the people the shubha by making something that was obscure popularized. Right? So that is a judgment call that righteous collective shura has to constantly look at, and constantly, like, at what point is something too widespread to put guardrails on it in terms of its understanding. But then the third part of that comes back to a person knowing their limits, that when you access things, you knowing your limits, that I could be reading something that's not rigorously authenticated and I don't have the tools to authenticate it, therefore I'm going to be careful with how authoritatively I speak about it. Number two, that I will not spread something unless it has been confirmed through a source that I trust. Right? So it's important for us in this regard. Now, the Messenger of Allah sallallahu alaihi wasallam, when he talked about the vacuum that is being filled, alayhi salatu wasallam, he said something else that's really, really important in terms of the methodology here. He mentioned, alayhi salatu wassalam, that إِنَّ بَيْنَ يَدَيِ السَّاعَ أَيَّامًا يُرْفَعُ فِيهَا الْعِلْمِ. He said, sallallahu alayhi wasallam, that there are days in which knowledge will be lifted. وَيَنْزِلُ فِيهَا الْجَهْلِ, and ignorance descends. وَيَكْثُرُ فِيهَا الْهَرْجِ, and killing increases. Remember what I said very early on, that what precedes the collapse of morality and humanity is the loss of guidance. Either that knowledge becomes weaponized to where people start killing each other on the basis of misinterpretation or malpractice of those texts, or the ignorance that fills the vacuum leads them to a certain place. There's also something else that we find from Ibn Mas'ud radiallahu ta'ala anhu, a narration, سَيَأْتِي عَلَى النَّاسِ زَمَانٌ. So listen to this narration. سَيَأْتِي عَلَى النَّاسِ زَمَانٌ يَكْثُرُ فِيهِ الْقُرَّاءُ وَيَقِلُّ فِيهِ الْفُقَهَاءُ وَيُقْبَضُ الْعِلْمُ وَيَكْثُرُ الْهَرْجُ. There's a weakness in the chain, since this is ironically a class about that, but it's still used as supporting evidence, because it's not an intensely weak narration.
And there are aqwal to the Salaf. There are sayings of the Salaf that match what is being said here. That there comes a time where you have kathratul qurra, qillatul fuqaha. The abundance of reciters and the scarcity of scholars. Two things to take from this. The qurra historically were the most prone to arrogance or riyah or performance. And there's still some elements of this as well. And by the way, there are some of the most... I'm not putting a blanket accusation on qurra of Qur'an. There are some that allowed themselves to be used as mouthpieces for evil. They can be thrown under the bus. I'm talking about the idea of people that love the Qur'an, recite the Qur'an. The general assumption you have of your brother who recites the Qur'an with tajweed and you love his recitation is good. But if you think about throughout history and you think about even the platforms, now one of the quickest ways to gain some traction is to be a really good reciter, to have that sweet voice. It's like the equivalent of singing in the Muslim community in some ways. And again, because we don't have honest standards, there could even be like an abandonment of tajweed in that process, throw in some auto effects into the recitation, but it sounds great. However, I would say that the broader definition of qurra here is not just the recitation of the Qur'an, but knowledge that has some level of public nature to it. So I'll even put myself in that. I don't have a nice voice when I read. When you think about public preaching, right? So the preachers over the scholars. May Allah protect us. When performance trumps deep scholarship. When performance trumps deep scholarship, right? And so the appearance of preaching and popularity that comes with eloquence, or the population that comes with melody, or what is pleasing, right? It's aesthetically pleasing. It gets your ears right, but that's what's being followed. And so there's an indictment both of the intention of the person, if that person is not checking themselves with proper scholarship, and an indictment of those that are following if they're not following a certain level of standard with what they choose to platform and uphold. So the Prophet ﷺ is paralleling, just as he paralleled the increase in literacy with the death of knowledge, with the decline of knowledge, he's also, or we are taking from this collective narration here, that there's also an increase in performance over the Qur'an itself, and knowledge itself actually being absorbed and actually being practiced and preached properly. This is one of the most important narrations that I'll share with you tonight, inshallah ta'ala, from a practical perspective. So you have to, first and foremost, as we said, know your limits, be very careful. We're talking about that. But now we're talking about what happens on the other end. Mu'adh radiallahu ta'ala anhu, and he's the leader of the scholars, the master of the ulama, said, "Inna min wara'ikum fitna." He said, "Verily, what will come ahead of you are trials." He said, sallallahu alayhi wa sallam, or he said, radiallahu ta'ala anhu, يَكْثُرُ فِيهَا الْمَالِ وَيُفْتَحُ فِيهَا الْقُرْآنِ, that wealth will increase and the Qur'an will be opened. When he mentions open here, he means widely open. And he said, radiallahu ta'ala anhu, حَتَّى يُخِذُهُ الْمُؤْمِنُ وَالْمُنَافِقُ وَالرَّجُلُ وَالْمَرْأَةُ وَالصَّغِيرُ وَالْكَبِيرُ وَالْحُرُّ وَالْعَبْدُ. So he said, until everyone has access to the Qur'an. So there's widespread access of the Qur'an. The believer, the hypocrite, the man, the woman, the young, the old, the one who is free and the one who is enslaved. Everyone has access. But then he goes on to say, فَيُوشِكُ قَائِلٌ أَنْ يَقُولُ مَا لِلنَّاسِ لَا يَتَّبِعُونِي وَقَدْ قَرَأْتُ الْقُرْآنِ. How come people aren't following me, though I'm reciting the Qur'an? So someone that's trying to amass followers, or trying to amass something through the recitation of the Qur'an, or through that part of knowledge. And then he realizes, مَا هُمْ بِمُتَبِّعِي حَتَّى أَبْتَدِعَ لَهُمْ غَيْرَهُ. They will not follow me unless I add something, I innovate something other than it. I've got to add something to it. And so here's the warning here. So be careful from that which is innovated, because every innovation is a misguidance. Now, when you think innovation, a lot of times this conversation gets reduced to certain practices that are cultural and that take hold of the people, and the people follow along.
But if you look at the intention here that's being drawn, spoken about, one of the greatest ways to accumulate a following or to gain attention to yourself when you speak about matters of the religion is to say stuff that people haven't heard before. Right? So I've got this interpretation of the Quran and this interpretation of the hadith that no one has ever come up with before. I've got it. Or what if this hadith really means that? Or unpopular opinion. Throw it out there. Right? But the point is, I've got something that no one else has got before. And a person starts realizing that by poking curiosity, they're actually gaining an audience. And that's extremely dangerous. And again, don't just think social media platforms, because I presume most of you are not social media influencers. Think about even in your conversations amongst people. Right? Like, I've got this idea. Like, I understand this hadith definitely means this. Or this ayah means this, or maybe this means that. And then you kind of double down on new and weird interpretations. Right? And so this is what Mu'adh radiallahu ta'ala anhu was talking about. The Quran is everywhere. But then people start throwing things right and left. And they're doing that because they're realizing that walking within the tradition, sort of, it binds you. It limits you. Right? It limits you. So if I can go beyond قَالَ اللَّهُ وَقَالَ رَسُولٌ, I can give people this permission in fiqh that's never been given before. I can make something halal that has always been haram. I'm going to be super popular. I've got this. Or I can say, you know what? Riba, it's not that bad, y'all. Major sin. I've got a way for you. Halal for you now. Or if I made, you know, a particular type of drug halal, then I'd have a whole society of weed heads that would follow me. Right? I'd massively increase my following. Right? Make things halal, or come up with an interpretation, or like, this guy gets it, man. He's talking about the Day of Judgment in a way no one else has talked about it before. He understands, because this agrees with my logic. The Quran and the Sunnah don't agree with my logic, but now this guy, when he talks about Dajjal, when he talks, he gets it. You know, I didn't like this hadith. This guy gets it. When he starts talking about Bukhari and Abu Huraira, yeah, and I'm not even making this up. I actually had someone's problems. Like, you know, Abu Harura, he didn't know what he was talking about. Abu Harura, he kept saying Abu Harura, you know. And I heard this, and then how do you know? And then he immediately pulled up, this is before AI. Allah yastur, if I may Allah guide that person. But he pulled up a YouTube video of a famous person who does this type of stuff in the Middle East, right, in the Arabic language, to pull this out and to show me. Right? See what he's saying? It makes sense. So the new is actually usually a problem, especially if that's a habit. A habit both in terms of the production and the consumption. So the ulama mentioned here, someone that frequently comes up with new interpretations and someone that frequently looks for new reinterpretations, there's a problem both from the giver and the receiver here. That goes back to a marad in the qalb. That could be something in the heart. Because ultimately we're carriers of the sunnah. We're carriers of the tradition. Yes, there are new realities and complexities and sometimes disagreements about what's authentic and what's not. All that is true. But the minute that you start going here and going there, look, it's one thing when you have, you know, as our scholars would teach us, most ulama in history had some shadh opinions. They had some odd opinions, and that's okay, but it wasn't their norm. They were transmitting the tradition holistically, and we're not perfect people. But when you're constantly looking for the new, then that can actually be a sign of a disease of the heart in this world, a new interpretation, a reinterpretation. And so, you know, think of the Prophet ﷺ's emphasis of holding on to the Quran and the Sunnah. He wasn't saying that to the ulama. He's saying that to you as well. The transmission, stick with the majority, stick with the community. Sticking with the jama'ah does not just mean, you know, praying with the jama'ah, right? There's an element here of, if you find yourself constantly on the periphery, then you're probably not doing it right. And you can convince yourself that you are as much as you want, but it's probably not going to hold up as an excuse for you on the Day of Judgment. Another narration, the Messenger of Allah sallallahu alaihi wasallam mentioned that in min ashrat as-sa'ah an yultamas al-ilmu 'ind al-asaghir. One of the signs of the hour is that knowledge is sought from the little ones. Now, by the way, young ones here, the little ones here, does not necessarily mean age, because Islam
of its brilliance from very early on is that the scholars were often young ones. Right? Imam al-Shafi'i, rahimahullah, was teaching this religion

you know, before he even hit the age of puberty, right? We have a tradition of young people that were mountains of knowledge and old people that were full of ignorance, right? And full of tales. So the asagir here is not referring to the young. It's referring to people that were unqualified, people that don't have grounding, people that are new in knowledge. They're babies in knowledge, and people go to them for ilm. You understand? That's an important way to read this hadith. They're babies in their knowledge. Like, how much did you study? How long have you been doing this for? You know, person just picked up a book, and, you know, immediately folks started coming to them. I'll give you something, by the way. I remember my mom, Allah yarhamha. I remember her laughter the first time I said, La yajuz, that it's not allowed. And she's like, I can't believe my son just said La yajuz to me. Right? So, al-ilm is sought from al-asagir, from people that are new and unqualified in their knowledge. And perhaps, like, you'll see someone that gets too far ahead before they were grounded. And may Allah protect us, because that could be any one of us, honestly. I will not exempt myself from that category, but sometimes you see someone who's very young, not necessarily in terms of age, but someone that really put together some great khutbahs, some great clips, and they seem like really good people. And then it's like, uh-oh, balashi khabbas, that's what we'll say. Like, he just, now he's messing up. Like, he wasn't grounded properly, and now he's starting to mess up and go here and go here, right? Because he didn't have his foundations properly. And so, what does that mean for you? Right? One of the signs of the Day of Judgment is to go to the famous before going to the formed, right? The people that actually have got this down. Sometimes the formed can be the famous, but not always. That's not always the case, right? So you disregard your local imam who studied for 15 years because he doesn't have a platform. And instead, this person makes a lot more sense, and this is who you seek. In that regard, by the way, and this is one of the greatest warnings that you find in this bab, in this chapter, is that naqlul fatwa, fatwa. To transmit something, to validate something, is like giving it in the first place. And so all of the fear that the Prophet ﷺ mentioned of people that pass things on without having done their proper research. Now, naqlul fatwa can be forwarding a clip. Naql can be liking something, because this is how transmission works. Transmission is you shared something. Transmission is you like something. And I know that person to be a religious person. If that person liked it, if that person shared it, then it must be something that is within the realm of acceptability. So be very careful what you repeat. Be very careful what you pass on. Okay, I'm going to go through a few of the narrations as well that the Messenger of Allah sallallahu alaihi wasallam mentioned in this regard. He mentioned alayhi salatu wasalam that nama akhafu ala ummati al-immat al-mudallin, that what I fear from my ummah is misguiding imams. Again, imma here can refer to scholarship, or it can refer to those who lead people in the authoritative sense. So there's the imam in political authority, and there's the imam of guidance. So when Allah Azza wa Jalla says, وَجَعَلْنَاهُمْ أَئِمَّةً يَهْدُونَ بِأَمْرِنَا, that we made them imams guiding by our command, then that's referring to people with leadership. Or يَدْعُونَ إِلَى النَّارِ, imams calling to the fire, are people that obviously carry the spiritual authority. Why can a misguiding preacher be so dangerous? Because this can be a person who really, in many ways, has more pull, has more call than a Dajjal themselves, right? And that's why the Prophet ﷺ puts them in that category, and may Allah Azza wa Jal protect us from being of that or from following that in any way. Allahumma ameen. So where do we come to? I'm going to give you practical tips, inshallah ta'ala. Number one, فَاسْأَلُوا أَهْلَ الذِّكْرِ إِن كُنْتُمْ لَا تَعْلَمُونَ. Ask the people of remembrance if you don't know. Slow down. Slow down in what you accept, slow down in what you repeat, slow down in what you transmit, slow down in what you like. Ahl al-dhikri are people that are grounded in scholarship. Now you might say, how will I know Ahl al-dhikr? How do I know the scholars? And there are a few signs, right? Number one, that they're formed within the deen itself, within the tradition, the sanad, the proper transmission of the Qur'an and the sunnah. So what they say goes back to a certain rootedness. You can see the rootedness. It doesn't come from I think. It comes from قال الله وقال الرسول, and then it's built upon that. And what is built upon that matches how other people

0: people in the past understood that it was built upon. So there's a methodology to how they build upon قَالَ اللَّهُ and قَالَ الرَّسُولُ that's consistent with our legacy of righteousness. Number two, the ulama mentioned, this is actually very important, that their character, so they say Allah and His Messenger sallallahu alaihi wasallam, and their character brings you closer to Allah and the Messenger sallallahu alaihi wasallam. They remind you of Allah and His Messenger sallallahu alaihi wasallam. And so the ulama will mention the idea of what does this increase me in? When you read knowledge, when you hear something, what is this increasing me in? Is it increasing me in ta'a? Is it increasing me in iman? Is it increasing me in obedience? Is it increasing me in faith? Or is it increasing me in disobedience? Is it increasing me in doubt? Is it making my character better or is it making my character worse? Is it agreeing with where I already wanted to be in terms of my complacency? Do I like listening to this person because this person doesn't challenge me? Or do I like listening to this person because this person is actually building me into a better person, helping me be built into another person? Is there a cult of personality? Man da'a ila nafsihi, whoever calls to himself, leave him to himself. Is that person connecting you to Allah or connecting you to themselves? These are all questions that you ask yourself. The next thing that I'll say here is as fitna becomes more, and as ignorance grows, the demand for having baseline religious literacy so that you can have the tools to be able to decipher become that much more. And subhanAllah, you think about all of the institutions that we have now, where I can study the foundations of the deen. Don't build your deen on, like, I need an answer to something, let me go find it now. Like, finding your baseline. Take a gap year. If you're young and you can take a gap year, inshallah ta'ala, to study. Or if you can't take a gap year to study, then study online from one of these institutions. One of these institutes where you could build your baseline in the Islamic sciences. Because once you build your literacy, then you'll be able to sniff stuff out a lot easier. And in this day and age, when there's a lot more to sniff out, then there's a lot more reason for you to increase your sense of smell, to be able to detect something quickly, to where you know, let's say that your detection, right, your spidey senses, let's call it your sunnah sense, it would have caught a hadith that sounds weird maybe 3 times out of 10, but now, like, it's 6 times out of 10. And maybe, you know what, even after you've studied and you hear a hadith and you'd be like, this doesn't resonate, this doesn't make sense to me. And maybe you'll be humbled sometimes to say, no, the hadith is authentic, so maybe I'm not understanding it properly. Let me go see what a deeper understanding of it is. But the more you build your tools of literacy, right? So you got to build your taqwa and you got to build your tools. It's worth investing in these courses. When people invest in master classes as to how to be better communicators and how to be better in this business and better in that business and how to refine this skill and that skill, learn like basic aqidah, basic hadith sciences, basic fiqh, basic Islamic history. Commit to your halaqas on a weekly basis, right? With your local imams, wherever they are, right? Commit to building that literacy, inshallah ta'ala. You don't have to become a scholar in the religion. But when ignorance prevails, you need to have enough to be able to inspect better. Another thing is, don't build your religion off of motivational clips. Wallahi, this is one of the biggest fitnas that I see in our day and age, is people reducing the religion to inspirational clips. Take this from an inspirational clipper, I guess. I don't know what I'd be called. My clips go viral. May Allah protect me from saying something that's misguiding. And may Allah protect you from becoming dependent only on those clips. Build a system, a rigor of understanding your deen. Right? You got to build a system of understanding your deen. The next thing that I'll say is stay away from debates, controversies, things that you have absolutely no business dipping your tongue in or wasting your time with or putting your mind in. You can grow in this religion and leave this world without having to know of the latest da'wah drama, without having to know what this person said about that person. You would have protected your heart, you would have protected your mind, you would have protected your eyes, you would have protected your tongue, and sometimes you would have even protected your ears, because some of the stuff is just so disgusting. Of mudslinging, of controversy, of whatever it may be. Protect your heart, protect your mind from these things that get disguised as ilm to you. None of this is knowledge. The last thing that I'll say to you is this, inshallah ta'ala, and then we'll leave with some ad'iyah, some du'as of the knowledge that increases you. So you need to be memorizing the Qur'an. You need to be asking yourself, how am I practicing the Qur'an? How am I contributing to a culture of scholarship? How am I perhaps considering becoming a proper student of knowledge? Am I investing in scholarship? Are we taking care of our scholars that exist today so they don't die quietly? Are we making sure that they're taken care of in a place where they can teach properly? Are we appreciating our local scholars and imams in our communities? Or are we belittling them and degrading them because they don't offer anything of that dunya we value to us? Where are we in that regard, right? All of that is true. But there is one more thing. The knowledge of your daily deen and how to be a good Muslim versus the knowledge of the rare and the hypothetical and the amusement of ilm. I think it was Imam Ahmad rahimahullah, and I'm going to check myself here because I don't remember actually what the man asked him. But there was a man who walked into the masjid and asked him like this really like broad and complicated question. And his response was along the lines of, do you know the du'a to enter the masjid? Like, did you learn the daily and the recurring, like Athkar al-Sabah wal-Masa', the morning remembrance and the evening remembrance, before you start engaging in all these broad and, you know, entertaining and intellectually, whatever it is, stimulating arguments of the deen? Get to that. And the last thing, of course, and we'll talk about this next week in Shatai with the vacuum, is really how we talk about how we deal with this AI stuff. It's never going to replace scholarship. It's never going to give you the fatwas that you need. Stick to a proper scholar, a proper body of scholarship that has some consistency to it. Otherwise, you're going to become subject to your own hawa, your own desires, and that's only going to feed you what you want to hear. The last thing that I leave you with are the ad'iyah of the Prophet ﷺ. In this regard, of course, Allah Azza wa Jalla said, وَقُلْ رَبِّ زِدْنِي عِلْمًا, say, oh my Lord, increase me in knowledge. But as we're talking about أَشْرَاطِ السَّاعَةِ, we're talking about يَا مُقَلِّبَ الْقُلُوبِ ثَبِّتْ قَلْبِي عَلَى دِينِكَ, O turner of hearts, keep my heart firm on your religion. رَبَّنَا لَا تُزِقْ قُلُوبَنَا بَعْدَ إِذْ هَدَيْتَنَا وَهَبْ لَنَا مِنْ لَدُنْكَ رَحْمَةً إِنَّكَ أَنْتَ الْوَهَّابُ. 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I want you to think about this dua with the backdrop of the signs of the hour. This dua with the backdrop of the signs of the hour. عِلْمٌ نَافِعًا, in a time when knowledge that is of no benefit will spread. And the Prophet ﷺ taught us to seek refuge in Allah مِنْ عِلْمٍ لَا يَنْفَعًا, from knowledge that is of no benefit. عِلْمٌ نَافِعًا, right? Think about how much stuff you know about people that don't matter, about things that don't matter. How much of that is in your brain? How much of that have you consumed of information that's of no benefit to you whatsoever? So Allahumma yas'aluka ilman nafi'a wa rizqan tayyiba. Just a huge genre of the signs of the Day of Judgment are that our sustenance becomes corrupted, polluted, right? We become slaves of our wealth, or we become chained by riba, whether we like it or not, usury all over us, right? So rizqan tayyiba, pure wealth. Pure wealth. وَعَمَلًا مُتَقَبَّلًا, and accepted deeds. All of the ahadith where the Prophet ﷺ talks about deviation and people acting wrongly. People acting wrongly. وَهُمْ يَحْسَبُونَ أَنَّهُمْ يُحْسِنُونَ سُنْعًا. What Allah Azza wa Jalla tells us, that they think they're doing good, right? Because they don't have the proper knowledge, they don't have the proper information, or they don't have the proper perception of things. So you read this dua regularly, ask Allah subhanahu wa ta'ala for these things. And inshallah ta'ala, next week we'll talk about the very specific ways the Prophet ﷺ said that these vacuums will be filled. And we ask Allah Azza wa Jal to protect us, to keep us firm on the truth. We ask Allah subhanahu wa ta'ala to make us those who are of the people of knowledge in some way. Kun aliman aw muta'addiman, be a scholar, be a student, or be mutabi'an, or be a follower, or be muhibban, or be someone who loves the scholars, but do not be of the fifth, or you will be destroyed. May Allah Azza wa Jalla make us either of the scholars, or the students, or the followers, or the lovers. And may Allah subhanahu wa ta'ala protect us from being people who deviate from knowledge and who quietly kill scholarship or neglect the death of scholars and scholarship. Allahumma ameen. Jazakumullahu khairan, inshallah ta'ala. I'll see you all next week. Wassalamu alaikum wa rahmatullahi wa barakatuh. Thank you.
1: 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Inshallah, stay tuned for future episodes.
2: من أين أبدأها حكاية صبحنا الحلو